0: Sports Network, Indiana Sports Talk. My name is Eddie Garrison. There is a lot of things going on in the sports world, and the guy that will help you update it every 15 minutes, it's Nathaniel Finch.
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2: You can say that again, Eddie Garrison. A pleasure to be with you from our downtown Indianapolis studios. We have a loaded show for you and plenty for the updates guy to talk about. Hear from me every 15 minutes. Let's start in basketball. The Indiana Fever, after trailing by as many as 13 points in quarter number two, bring it to a tight game at halftime, and now trailing by just a point. They are at home. Second night of a back-to-back against the New York Liberty. 5.5 minutes left in quarter number three. I will keep you updated as we go. But how about the game last night for the Fever? Caitlin Clark, a career-high 45 points. The first player in WNBA history to go for 45 with 10 assists in that one. A win by three last night. We'll see what the Fever have in store tonight against a very good New York Liberty squad. We also have Pacers basketball right now, and albeit it's Summer League, it is the final game of Pacers Summer League out in Las Vegas. Keep you updated on who does well, how the team does, as we have about 2 months until training camp starts. So a little bit of Pacers action does not hurt. How about a preview of tomorrow's Music City Grand Prix in IndyCar out at the Tennessee Super Speedway? Plenty more on that every 15 minutes. My name is Nathaniel Finch.
0: Nice job, Nathaniel. A pleasure to be with you and Canyon Thomas, our producer tonight. It is cleared up and it's a beautiful night here. And, you know, the Circle City had a bit of a rain shower there for a little bit, but all in all, it's a beautiful night to be out by the campfire and listening to Indiana Sports Talk. Thank you for being along the ride with us. We will join by a multitude of guests tonight. Scott Agnes will join us in the 11 o'clock hour to hopefully recap another Indiana Fever win, along with Brendan King. The voice of the South Bend Cubs will join us. Mike Nizelik from the Bloomington Herald Times will join us at 10:30. IU picking up a huge recruit in the football world yesterday. Monchan Sales, a five-star recruit, wide receiver out of Lawrence North. It would be the first ever five-star recruit to commit to Indiana University. That is, if he signs with Indiana. We've gotten the commitment, but now Sales will need to put ink to paper to kind of declare that official. Casey Vallier is enjoying his final, you know, four weekend days, I guess three technically now. And he will join us at 10:15 because a week from Tuesday, the Indianapolis Colts will be reporting for the final time to Grand Park for Colts training camp. We'll mix in Howard Kelman, Mike Miles, hopefully of the Fort Wayne Tin Caps will join us as well. But we kick things off tonight with our first guest, Greg Rakestraw of the IAC Sports Network. Tonight, he is calling some football for the first time. I guess I should say it's the second match after the long layoff because of the FIFA World Cup. Greg, how's it going?
3: It's going well. It's always good to have a little footy tonight. Unfortunately, not a good result for the boys in blue. Kind of a tough road trip. Had to go to Miami on Wednesday, then go to Detroit on Saturday, and both of them 2-0 defeats, unfortunately, for the Indy 11.
0: Yeah, Ray, is it just a little bit of like a slow start, you know, after the long layoff, just trying to get everything back together, or are they facing two really good teams in Miami and Detroit City?
3: Yes, and again, there was a World Cup break that was kind of labeled as a mental health break, which we took. We played June 20th and didn't play again until July 4th. The July 4th match A was played at 4 o'clock on Saturday, July 4th on turf. It was a million degrees. It was a great result for the Indy 11. They won 2-0 against the Charleston Battery, one of the better teams in our league. But as you well know, as a former producer of Soccer Saturday, mm-hmm. we weave this time of year regular season matches plus our in-league competition called the Frank's Tires Cup. Well, we actually had last Saturday off. We were kind of parked again for 11 days, and maybe that lack of rhythm just caught up. But Miami is better than they have been the last couple, 3 years, and maybe we didn't take advantage of some chances to score early in that match and lost 2-0. And then when you have to go to play at Detroit, and Detroit is as good as home kind of as we are at home this year. In fact, both teams now have taken a possible 19 out of 21 home points in league matches this season. You knew it was going to be tough. We kept it 0-0 after 45 with a couple of early goals in the second half, and really didn't have the chance to come from behind in tonight's match.
0: Greg Rakestraw, the voice of ISC Sports Network and the Indy 11, joining us on Indiana Sports Talk. I saw the news yesterday from the Indy 11 that WRTV ABC to air 5 Indy 11 games. I know today was one of those 5. It's nice to see that the Indy 11 are starting to get more games on local television just to draw more eyeballs, especially around this time right now with the World Cup doing so much for the United States.
3: Well, since, you know, we were on WRTV for a handful of matches last year. Since that time, obviously, our two different television partners now under the same roof in terms of being on 6, 8, and 23, all now owned by Circle City Broadcasting. You know, we have basically broadcast 20 matches pretty much ever since we joined the USL Championship in 2018. You know me, I'm always want to be working more. I want to see us get that number as close to 30 or 34, which would be our full complement of regular season and Prince Tires USL Cup matches as we possibly can. But I think it's great by us to identify the folks at Channel 6 because, Eddie, let's be blunt. Once we get to the college football season, you know, Channel 6 is busy, and you throw in, you know, NBA games on Saturday night for a good chunk of the season, NBA playoffs. There's kind of a window for us to be on ABC, and that would be July and August. So we will take advantage of as many of those heading into the college football season as possible. So for a good chunk of our next few home matches between now and say, August 29th, look for us on Channel 6. That'll be our most consistent home.
0: Yeah, I know you just mentioned that you like to do work, but I don't think there's anybody who enjoys you working more than Mrs. Rakestraw.
3: Well, especially because that's been the key to our marriage. You know, we've been married now for 27 years. I think I've been around for like 2.5 of those years. And that's what has kept the marriage young and spry and successful, as I'm literally pulling into my driveway as I speak. But the Rakestraw kids are well fed, let's put it that way.
0: Indy 11 next home, right? Saturday the 25th against Loudoun United.
3: That is correct. And Loudoun is a team that was a playoff team last year but has struggled this year. They were drawing with Tampa Bay last time I saw. Again, our home form has been spectacular, so hopefully next Saturday night is a chance for us to right the ship.
0: Rick, I know you just pulled into the driveway, but do you mind hanging on for just one more segment, just talk the World Cup for a couple minutes?
3: No problem.
0: All righty, that's Greg Rakestraw. We'll talk about his prediction for tomorrow's World Cup final next on IST.

0: More than 100 million wild animals are killed each year. Illegally.
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6: Tonight, showers likely early, partly cloudy with a low of 70. Tomorrow, mostly sunny with a high of 87. Tomorrow night, mostly clear with a low of 65. 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
7: Nice match today. it was not a doozy by any means. 6-4 England over France. England leading 4-0 at the halfway point, and then France was kind of figuring out in the second half. But tomorrow, Greg, it's a big one. Can Lionel Messi carry Argentina to consecutive World Cups for the first time since Brazil did it in 1958 and 1962?
8: The answer is yes, he can. And let's go back to today's match. Just because, you know, the third place or consolation game is kind of a concept that seems outdated from an American standpoint. We used to have third place. They had them in the NFL 60 years ago. They had them in the Final Four until the early 80s. We all kind of poo-pooed the third place match. You put up 10 goals, you have all of our attention. That was remarkable. So sign me up for the third place game in 2030. I'm cool to now bring this back, you know, 4 years from now.
7: Yeah, of course, it's helpful when Mbappe and Bellingham are going for the golden boot.
8: Don't forget Saka's hat trick now that he had for England in there as well. As far as tomorrow is concerned, absolutely Argentina can win. And so many folks predicted France and Argentina. And obviously, being with Jake Query as you are on a daily basis, you know, Jake, and it's an apt comparison, has turned the field of 48 into the field of 64 from an NCAA tournament standpoint. And so it was really four number one seeds that made the semifinals. And while we had already, a lot of us had kind of christened France as this year's World Cup champions, Spain has beaten them the last three times they've played, and the last couple of those for trophies. And so Spain is a team that is not immune to Argentina's ability to come from behind, as they have so many times in this tournament. But Spain is a team that if they score first, they can play keep away with the way they pass the ball, the tiki-taka style that they play. And because they have been so stingy in terms of giving up goals, they might be the one team that could ward off a Messi cross or a Lionel Messi goal, a moment of magic yet again in World Cup play. So I think it's pretty close to a toss-up. I might lean slightly to Spain. I could easily see either team winning. But I think neutrals, and neutrals in this case meaning most of the world, will enjoy the match that they will be able to watch tomorrow afternoon.
7: Yeah, when I think about the matchup, Rick, just from this perspective, like Argentina, obviously you have Lionel Messi, but like when I look at Spain, it's not like headlined by the superstar soccer player, and they just seem like they are a fundamentally sound and really good all-around collection of players that blend together to make up a great team.
8: You know, obviously Lamine Yamal is kind of the next star. He's probably where Mbappe was 8 years ago when France beat Croatia in 2018. You could see the future, and it's that kid. But frankly, this is not as star-studded of a team as won the World Cup back in 2010, the last time that Spain won it. But I think your assessment was very spot on. And again, you know, of all nations that have a distinctive style as to how they play, because the global game at a high level is played pretty similarly in terms of everybody high presses, everybody tries to build from the back, you know, and if a team does something different, it's because they're the underdog. And so the guy we're going to play it long just to kind of limit, you know, defensive risks, bunker, you know, park the bus, whatever you want to call it. Spain is a country that has a definitive style. This is how we are going to play. And that probably allows them to be more successful, even if their Q rating is not what it was a generation ago. And while these guys may not all be stars now, I guarantee you if they're World Cup champions this time tomorrow, they're all going to be stars because of winning on the game's grandest stage.
7: Yeah, totally agree with you there, Greg. Thanks for calling in. I know it wasn't a good night for the boys in blue, but still appreciate you calling in nonetheless, and enjoy that soccer match tomorrow.
8: Thanks, buddy. Appreciate you.
7: That's Greg Rakestraw. You hear him pretty much every Friday and Saturday night here on Indiana Sports Talk, whether he's talking, you know, soccer, high school football, Colts, because Greg does it all. We always thank his time. And if you missed the first part of our conversation, you can always go back and listen to it wherever you download your podcast. It's time for another scoreboard update from Nathaniel Finch. Get an update on that Fever game going on right now in downtown Indy.
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10: You know what, Eddie? Just because you're the host of the show doesn't mean you can dictate how my updates go. I'm kidding. Let's do some Fever Talk. 66-57 right now. Two Bills left in quarter number three. How about this? Since we left halftime, the Fever have outscored the Liberty 21-8. After, by the way, trailing by as many as 13 points in quarter number two, Indiana has completely turned it around. And now with a 9-point lead, we will continue to monitor this one. But boy, do things look good. By the way, Kelsey Mitchell, 22 points and counting right now. She's now just the eighth player in league history to score 20 or more in 10 consecutive games. That streak, I'm sure, will continue with a heater she has been on. Caitlin Clark, 8 points and 5 assists. Talking about some Major League Baseball, and not good news if you're a fan of any of the teams around the Midwest. Currently live, the Guardians hosting the Pirates right now, top of the fifth, trailing 3-0. Games that have already gone final. Well, those teams have already played. That's game two of a twin bill. So the Pirates beat the Guardians in Cleveland earlier today. 7-1 was that final. The White Sox in Toronto, they lose 1-0. The Rockies, Eddie, beat your Reds. I know you saw this one. 10-3 to snap a big Colorado losing streak. And then the Diamondbacks beat the Cardinals. This one in Arizona, 5-3, the final score there. Still to come. The Tigers and the Angels will do battle. That comes up in about 15, 20 minutes or so. I'll keep you updated there. Tarik Skubal takes the mound for Detroit. But the lone win across the Midwest, the Cubbies beat the Twins 6-2. Nathaniel Finch with your scoreboard update.
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final segment. 9 o'clock hour at Network Indiana's Indiana Sports Talk. Thank you for joining us. Indiana Fever, if they can hold on against the New York Liberty, this would be a big win for Indiana, because it'd be game 3-2-1 on the four-game homestand. They'd wrap it up on Wednesday against one of the worst teams in the league in the Connecticut Sun. And, you know, this is on the heels of that outrageous performance last night from Caitlin Clark. 45 points and 10 assists. Does not have it going tonight, but Indiana, though, they are stepping it up defensively, and that has been the biggest problem with this Fever squad this season is, you know, just being able to play consistently and string together stops on that end of the floor. They just had an 18-2 run minutes ago that was just ended by the New York Liberty. But final second in the third quarter, and it looks like the Fever will go into the fourth with a 14-point lead and 75-61.

were entering tonight 5-7 against teams with a winning record and 10-3 against teams with a losing record. So to me, as they kind of figure things out now in the second half of the season, can they start to pick up more of these wins against teams that are over 500? And I get that the New York Liberty are not what they have been. They're two games over 500 this year, 13-11, but Sabrina Ionescu has been banged up for the majority of this season. They have not had all of their stars together. Ionescu, Jonquel Jones, Brianna Stewart. This is only Ionescu's 13th game. Satu Sabali, who is also a really, really good player, has only played in 13 games. So if Fever fans know all too well about the injuries, and so that the Fever will not be looking at it in that regard of like, oh, you know, this is a team that is injured and blah, blah, blah, blah, blah. No, you got to go out there and you got to perform. And right now the Indian Fever are doing that. They'll wrap up the quote unquote first half of the season, kind of like Major League Baseball, you know, where they call the first half air quotes of the season prior to the All-Star break and the second half of the season after, even though they are well past the halfway point for both leagues. Tonight marks game 26, game 27 Wednesday night at 8 o'clock at Gainbridge Fieldhouse. And then Indiana will have a few days off, and three starters will be going up north to Chicago to participate in the All-Star game. And maybe Sophie Cunningham will be competing in the three-point shootout. She's been one of the best three-point shooters, and be something if Aaliyah Boston participated in that as well, because Boston is the league's best three-point shooter, which is just wild to think about, because that's a part of her game that just has not been there at all in her previous three seasons. And then this year she gets paid with an extension, the first millionaire in, I think, WNBA history at the time. And this year she's shooting 45% on threes. And as she's becoming more and more healthy as the season has progressed, because she has dealt with a nagging, a lower right leg injury, she has starting to put up more gaudy numbers. You can pencil in 17-8, 18-10, and on a really good night, 20-10, 20-12. And she's so important to what they do defensively. After the win last night, Caitlin Clark even highlighted that in the postgame press conference, saying that tonight, even though that the Fever did win, in a dramatic fashion last night, they missed Aaliyah Boston out there because of the amount of presence that she has with her voice defensively and what she does with cleaning up the glass and making sure that opposing teams don't get second looks and just making sure the team's in right defensive coverages. And it's nice to hear Clark say those types of things, because Caitlin is always going to get the headline no matter how well she performs or how poor she performs. Warranted or not, it's just how things are with the Fever, and it hurts, in my opinion, the value and the greatness of the season that Aaliyah Boston and Kelsey Mitchell are currently having. You heard the stat there from Nathaniel that 10 consecutive games now with over 20 points, just one of a handful of players in the W to ever do it. And right now she is currently in her prime, and the Fever have to be able to capitalize on it, because I don't know if they will be able to retain Kelsey Mitchell after the season with the new salary cap. Don't know the full details in terms of what's going to be in the new CBA, because the WNBA has not made that public yet. For whatever the reason, they could be still finalizing terms. I would hope not, since they're currently on the court, but with how things are constructed, you're going to have to pay Caitlin Clark. You're paying Aaliyah Boston. I don't know if you're going to be in the NBA situation where it's very hard in the NBA to pay three stars unless somebody's willing to take a cut to stay with the team. And, you know, Kelsey is a pillar of the Indiana Fever franchise. She has been through it all with all the losing seasons and all the bad times. And now she is starting to have good fortune. And with the arrival of Caitlin Clark, her play is being displayed on a national level, literally every single game for the Fever, because they're on national TV every single game. So right now, Fever up 17, 9 minutes to go. They were in a similar situation the last time they faced the New York Liberty, but that was in New York. They were up by 15 in the third quarter, and they ended up losing that league going

0: into the fourth and ultimately lost that game by 8. Let's hope that doesn't repeat itself tonight, because the second night of a back-to-back against a team that hasn't played in a week would be a huge win for the Indiana Fever. Scott Agnes will join us to recap and kind of give us all the details of what could be another win for the Indiana Fever at 11:15 tonight. Brendan King will join us at 11:30. Mike Neislick of the Bloomington Herald Times at 10:30. Casey Vallier at 10:15. Talk some Colts training camp. You already heard Greg Rakestraw talking soccer. Not the good night that Rakestraw was hoping for the Indy 11. Lose 2-0, but they'll be back at it a week from tonight on Saturday, and you'll hear Rakestraw hopefully call in and talk with John Herrick about a potential win for the boys in blue. Coming up next, though, top of the hour scoreboard update from Nathaniel Finch on Network Indiana's Indiana Sports Talk.
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12: This is a Fox News alert. I'm Carmen Roberts. The State Department sounds a worldwide alarm for Americans after Iran's deadly escalation of the war. And the warning comes after Iran launched attacks on a U.S. base in Jordan yesterday, killing 2 U.S. service members, injuring 4, and causing 1 to go missing. U.S. is warning Americans worldwide, especially those in the Middle East, to exercise increased caution. Well, this evening, the U.S. military launched a fresh round of airstrikes on Iran to, as CENTCOM says, swiftly punished the country's Revolutionary Guard for those deadly attacks in Jordan. Fox's Lucas Tomlinson has more from Tel Aviv.
13: The State Department has just issued a brand new worldwide caution urging Americans to think twice about any travel to the Middle East. Due to heightened tensions in the Middle East, the security environment remains complex with the potential for unseen escalation. And that's exactly what we saw in neighboring Jordan when Iran fired multiple intermediate-range ballistic missiles that made it through U.S. air defense systems, hit a base in Jordan with dozens of U.S. Air Force personnel at the base.
12: And Iran's supreme leader today warned of unforgettable lessons if the U.S. keeps attacking. And President Trump is responding to the service members' deaths. Fox's Alex Hogan is in Bridgewater, New Jersey.
14: President Trump is here in New Jersey this weekend at his Bedminster Golf Club. And following the news, this breaking news of these two U.S. service members who have been killed in action in Jordan, News Nation now reporting that President Trump has responded to them, giving them this statement, quote, "It is a very sad thing. And also, we hate to see it happen. It is in service to our country." U.S. Central Command also says that one other service member is missing in action and that four other service members were evacuated to Jordanian hospitals after that Iranian missile and drone attack on Friday.
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12: Ontario's Premier Doug Ford is pushing back after President Trump blasted Canada for letting wildfires get out of control and inundate the northern U.S. with smoke.
17: I find it a shame the administration in the U.S. and Congress people writing these letters and blaming us and so on and so forth. They have a very short memory. We had the water bombers, everyone ready, going over to California. It was last year.
12: And the U.S. continues to feel the effects of those wildfires from Canada, with smoke lingering across the upper Midwest, the Great Lakes, Northeast, and parts of New England. Canada says as of today, it's battling about 955 active wildfires, most of them burning out of control. President Trump has threatened to impose tariffs on Canada to pay for the damages caused by the smoke here in the U.S. In Miami, federal agents arrest influencer brothers Andrew and Tristan Tate. The brothers are proponents of hypermasculinity and have been wanted in Britain on rape and human trafficking charges. Independent Senator Bernie Sanders rallies with Senate candidate Abdul El-Sayed in Michigan, one of the several progressive Democratic candidates that Sanders has endorsed ahead of the November midterms. And Sanders is questioning why El-Sayed's opponents insist on outspending him.
18: This is an election between Abdul and the billionaire class.
12: And Senator Sanders is banking on progressive wins in other cities, including New York and Seattle. El-Sayed is looking to snag the Democratic nomination from Congresswoman Haley Stevens. In New York City, someone shoved a 70-year-old woman onto the subway tracks in Midtown this morning, where Good Samaritans rushed to her rescue. The NYPD says the unidentified strap hanger was on the platform before noon when someone walked up behind her and tossed her onto the tracks, where she fell and cut her head. Suspect took off, but police were able to capture that person. I'm Carmen Roberts. This is Fox News.
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21: 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Your idea could be our next talk of the town. Tonight, showers likely early, partly cloudy with a low of 70. Tomorrow, mostly sunny with a high of 87. Tomorrow night, mostly clear with a low of 65. 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
0: And thanks for joining us. Follow the guy you just heard from for a good 5 minutes, Nathaniel Finch on Twitter.
17: Nathaniel, I did it again, brother.
0: Finch_PXP. There we go. I almost did the Indy Finch. I don't know why.
17: Don't know why I would have. I almost gave the wrong handle out again. I guess I didn't learn my lesson.
22: Put me out here. Trying to build this Twitter following.
17: I know. I'm sorry.
0: He's the voice of Ron Colley. He's getting ready for that football season. And just like Coach Lovell, he'll be back in a couple of weeks. August 7th will be the debut of season number 32 of Indiana Sports Talk. Of course, you hear Nathaniel all summer long doing updates like he is tonight, but you'll hear him with Ron Colley upcoming in the winter. I forgot that Nathaniel doesn't have the pleasure doing football, but hopefully we can change that soon.
22: I'll be hosting pregame and halftime for football. Take it easy.
0: Oh, really?
22: Yeah, come on.
0: I didn't know that. That's news to me.
22: Breaking news. Where's the sounder?
17: I know. We don't have a breaking news sounder. We should have gotten together before the show so it doesn't sound so amateur hour over here.
22: Well, that's what they say when you and I get together on air, right?
17: I think they'll just say it anytime we're on air.
22: Yeah, that's right. That's right.
0: But thanks for being along for the ride. Nice job tonight. Keep up the great work. Greg Rakestraw joined us already to talk some football. I cannot wait for tomorrow's World Cup final because I cannot wait to see if Argentina is able to go back-to-back for the first time since Brazil did it in 1958. In 1962, it'll be a nice way, certainly, for Lionel Messi to end his World Cup career, allegedly. You know, he is 39, so I don't know if he's Harry Kane or whomever, if he's got some sort of Tom Brady's on the TB12 diet, and he'll be back and playing again at a high level when he's at the age of 43. But if anybody can do it, certainly Lionel Messi is the guy. We've already seen a couple players this World Cup already announced that they will not be back anymore. Cristiano Ronaldo, notably. There's been no word, I don't think, on Harry Kane on whether or not this was his final World Cup. Neymar, he is done. He announced that earlier with Brazil following their exit. So that'll be something to monitor certainly tomorrow after that World Cup final between Spain and Argentina at 3 o'clock. And you can watch that on Fox. And of course, right after that, and I think this is really good for IndyCar, hopefully. They are back on an oval in Nashville. Of course, the big storyline today was the status of David Malukas because he was in an accident in practice. He had to be transported to a local hospital, but ultimately he was cleared. He did not get out there for qualifying, and he already had a 10-place grid penalty along with Christian Lundgaard. So Malukas will be starting at the end of the field. He'll start 25th. In front of him will be Graham Rahal, who did not practice or did not qualify either because of a manufacturing error, I think, with his hybrid engine. I'm not totally sure what happened with Graham. I just know he had a car issue that didn't allow him to go out there on the track. But Kyle Kirkwood on the pole, he ousted Joseph Newgarden in the fast six. Scott McLaughlin third, Alex Palou fourth, Scott Dixon fifth, and Alexander Rossi sixth. So that will be following the World Cup final fever right now. Final 5 minutes, they are cruising. They are holding it down at Gainbridge Fieldhouse. They are up 16 against the New York Liberty. But a week from Tuesday, the final time at Grand Park, the Indianapolis Colts will be reporting for Colts training camp. And outside of the quarterback two debate and competition, and I think the position group that I will be closely watching the most will be just the development and how they are rotating those linebackers. That is the one position that's got the most turnover, certainly. This past season, the Colts deciding to move off of Zaire Franklin. They trade him to Green Bay, and they do not bring back Jermaine Pratt. So you enter in the three new faces One of them not a new face to Louie Anarumo and Akeem Davis-Gaither, but C.J. Allen, Bryce Betcher, both new faces in the linebacking room. Who's going to be the starting edge opposite of Leatu Latu? That is going to be, I don't know if I would do a, if I did a rankings on where that would fall in terms of position battles and things to watch at camp, because quarterback is number one in bold, all caps, size 72 font because of the Daniel Jones situation coming off the Achilles. Is Anthony Richardson and Riley Leonard really up for a QB2 battle? Some say yes. Others may say no, because that request for Richardson to be traded has not been rescinded, and there's clearly some disconnect, or was disconnect, between Richardson and Steichen versus Leonard and Steichen. Just go back and listen to anything like Shane Steichen has ever said about Riley Leonard and think to yourself, has he said that about Anthony Richardson? The praise for Riley Leonard is like watching your son grow up and become the man of your dreams. That's what it's like with Riley Leonard in Shane Steichen's eyes. We'll talk about training camp more with Casey Valle of the Colts Radio Network next on Indiana Sports Talk.
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21: 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Tonight, showers likely early, partly cloudy with a low of 70. Tomorrow, mostly sunny with a high of 87. Tomorrow night, mostly clear with a low of 65. 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
1: 99-80. 3.5 minutes left in quarter number four. The Indiana Fever putting on a big-time second-half performance. About to crack the century mark for the second consecutive night. They won last night against Seattle. Looking to do so again against the Liberty. And we'll keep you updated on all the scores from this one as the Fever and the Liberty duke it out from Gainbridge Fieldhouse. Officially past the 30-point threshold is Kelsey Mitchell. 33 points and counting. You got to imagine her night is soon to be over. Meanwhile, the Pacers currently in action. The final game of Summer League for the Blue and Gold, 56-45. That's the score. 5 minutes left in quarter number three, currently against the New Orleans Pelicans. Let's talk some IndyCar. Here is the starting grid. It is tomorrow's Music City Grand Prix just outside of Nashville, Tennessee. Kyle Kirkwood starting on pole. Joseph Newgarden second. The second row features Scott McLaughlin and Alex Palou. And then qualifying fifth is Scott Dixon. Sixth, Alexander Rossi. Seventh, eighth, and ninth is Christian Rasmussen, Marcus Armstrong, and Rinus Vekay. And rounding out the top 10 is Marcus Ericsson. A big storyline from today, David Malukas being sent to the hospital after a crash in practice. They do not qualify his car, though he does get back cleared to race with a knee injury, but he was cleared, came back and practiced in the night session. Will start 25th out of 25 drivers tomorrow. This is the Music City Grand Prix, Nashville, Tennessee, in IndyCar. How about tomorrow also? The FIFA World Cup Finals, Spain, Argentina, 3 o'clock tomorrow.
2: Welcome back to Network Indiana's Indiana Sports Talk. It's a great Saturday night after that rain has passed here in central Indianapolis. Hopefully you are enjoying it as well. We are now joined by a man who is going to be very busy this upcoming season because there's a lot of storylines to monitor with IU, both football and basketball. He's Mike Nieselick. He covers both of them for the Bloomington Herald Times. Good evening, Mike. How are you?
3: I'm good, Eddie. How are you doing?
2: I'm doing just well. I want to give you recipient's choice here. Would you like to start with basketball from earlier this week or start talking about some football here first?
3: We can go chronologically. I think basketball's first, then football's after that, so that fits.
2: Okay, yeah, that works for me. Of course, earlier this week, Indiana, they were on the hardwood in exhibition game against Canada, representing Team USA. Overall takeaways, I know it's probably not a lot of offensive design sets this early into the season and offseason. I'm just guessing it was a lot of guys, hey, we're just going to go out there. You guys kind of, you know, figure it out yourselves type of deal.
3: Yeah, I think the emphasis was to get, you know, the freshmen sort of acclimated. They've got obviously three true freshmen that, you know, they need at least a little bit something from them to sort of provide depth, especially when you kind of get to the Big Ten schedule, especially to protect against injuries. And so those are the guys that just haven't seen the floor yet. So these are good games, especially, and obviously the ones coming up in Peru are a really good chance for those young guys to get some quality playing time, quality minutes, get sort of, advanced sort of a, extra work in that they otherwise wouldn't have had without this foreign tour. And so I think that was important. And you saw that was the emphasis. You know, he was rotating, Coach DeVries was rotating guys in and out all game long. You know, the starting five that they played, didn't play a whole lot even together, you know, opening minutes of the first kind of quarter, second, third quarter, but, separated between that a little bit to sort of get as much as he can, you know, looks at all the different lineup combinations, get those freshmen playing time. And so I think that's what will be important in Peru as well.
2: Aiden Sherrell really stood out just based off of reading your work, Jeff Rabjohns and Zach Osterman, 16 points, 6 rebounds, 3 blocks. But it was also worth noting, correct, that, you know, the team that they played earlier this week didn't really have a big to compete with them in terms of size. So you were hoping and expecting him to have that kind of performance, no?
3: Yeah, I think if, like, you designed up how to game plan against them, like, you know, Aiden Trail could have gone off for as many as he wanted and, had filled up the box score completely. But, like you said, size, they just didn't have sort of the matchup to sort of go against him. But, you know, like, he looks the part. He's so athletic, can guard the perimeter. Obviously, the box on the inside, you know, feels comfortable down there, too, down the block. I just think he's a real dynamic talent, perfect for, like, the modern game, and it's exactly kind of what you want, especially, you know, those were the size and athleticism were the things you were lacking last year. He brings both in spades.
2: He's Mike Nieselick of the Bloomington Herald Times joining us on Network Indiana's Indiana Sports Talk. The next thing up for the basketball program, Mike, is they are now heading to Peru in an 8-team event. The event itself starts on Monday. Do we have an idea of when IU will be in action?
3: I believe Tuesday will be their first game. They haven't announced kind of the final schedule. I mean, it's obviously kind of crazy that they, you know, they're flying out there with, you know, not announcing everything publicly yet. But I mean, I was kind of late coming in. Obviously, it's an international event, probably a lot of moving pieces. Like you said, there's going to be two 14 pools. So I think three games in pool play and then like a knockout round. And I'm not really sure, you know, like I think you could play up to six games, but probably more likely like five, you know, and so it'll be good work for them. I mean, you know, it's more of a business related trip. You know, they did the international trip last year. That was more spaced out. This is like, you know, like could be six games in like 8 days and, you know, not a lot of time to sort of, you know, lounge around for team building activities. This is more of a basketball trip. Obviously they're representing Team USA. So this will give them some quality reps and get a chance, you know, against them some competition to see where they're at.
2: Of course, the big news with Indiana, Mike, over the last 24 hours is the fact that they landed five-star recruit from Lawrence North, Monchon Sales. It's the first big-time recruit that Kurt Cignetti has landed. What does this mean for Cignetti that he's able to land one of the top recruits in the country?
3: Well, I think it goes beyond Cignetti. It's the first five-star. If he signs, he'll be the first five-star out of high school to ever, you know, sign with Indiana. So I mean, I think it's a longer history than that, longer history than Kurt Cignetti. I think it's just another milestone. Like regardless of what happens, you know, I think obviously all signs point to him having a, you know, being a promising prospect that'll flourish in Kurt Cignetti's system. But like just the recruiting win to be, you know, the finalists obviously were the big boys, LSU, Texas, Ohio State, you know, guys that, you know, Indiana has not traditionally won recruiting battles with, and here they did. They kept a guy, especially in-state prospect, the top, and he'll be the highest in-state prospect they ever sign as well. I mean, those things matter. It's a sign that the program, like the recruiting momentum is there, that the wins, that he's the, obviously the national title is making a difference on the recruiting trail. And so you're kind of seeing that. I think, you know, it's going to be interesting as they find a balance because it's different. Like those guys, you know, he's always viewed high school players as guys that are on the roster to develop and guys that will, you know, kind of help you out is a bonus. But like you have to look at Sales a little bit differently, right? He's going to get a guy that's going to come in and want to play, and you have to play him. But I think that's for a later discussion. I think right now it's a huge recruiting win, and it goes beyond Kurt Cignetti. It's a big win for Indiana football in general. Just to be on that stage at this point, it's pretty incredible.
2: Right, because that was the next thing I was going to highlight there is the fact that, you know, Cignetti has always valued production over potential, and right now it would seem like this is the other way around when you look at the, you know, the commitment of Sales is that they're going with the potential over the production.
3: And it's hard to, like, in the NIL era, there are a lot of teams that didn't figure this out, that, like, where you have to put your money at, right? That some of the teams, I think, that traditional, like, blue bloods struggled with the idea, like, you're paying so much to prospects, it can throw things out of whack because, like, if they don't work out, you're out a lot more, and it's a riskier play, right? Like, the transfers that Indiana side signed that they were confident that would give them that production, I think, paved the way, obviously, for their success. It's a problem you want to have, right? Like, if you're bringing in five stars, you're ahead of it. I mean, it's just a huge benefit, a huge advantage. Those guys are physically, generally, a little further ahead, ready to play earlier and give you kind of a bigger base, you know, a better sort of talent pool. But at the same time, there are a lot of challenges that come with it. But I think those are challenges you welcome when, you know, now you're on that stage with, the programs we mentioned. I think Kurt Cignetti is going to be happy to do that. But it is a challenge because you've seen teams find pitfalls to it and struggle with it and struggle to figure out where the money goes because, like, Kurt Cignetti has done a really good job with that. I'd expect him to continue to it, but it is an added challenge when you're sort of having to devote a lot of money to a guy that, you know, obviously hasn't done anything yet at the college level and just it takes up, you know, part of your salary cap, essentially.
2: In conclusion here, Mike, we have seen Kurt Cignetti. He landed Curtis Schwark in the transfer portal, then Fernando Mendoza, and now Josh Hoover. Do we know if this is just going to be the recipe for success for Cignetti, or is he eventually going to get a freshman quarterback in there and start to develop him behind a veteran?
3: you know, it's such a hard question because, like, the quarterbacks don't stay, right? Like, if they, like, Alberto would have had a good, I think would have had an opportunity to compete for the job. I think it would have been hard. And I think that's why he wanted kind of a clear path. But, like, I don't think it was out of the question for him to win the job. And I think they would have kept an open mind. But at the same time, like, when you're a guy that wants to play and play early and get on the field, it's hard to do that when you bring in a transfer. It's just hard for everybody to develop those quarterbacks and get them to stay when you're trying to win now and trying to balance that. I think they want to have guys ready in the room, you know, obviously, because I think it's hard to stay healthy there too. Mm-hmm. But it is just such a tricky question because it's like in basketball, your whole bench leaves now at the end of the season. In football, like at the quarterback position, when there's only one spot, it's really hard to keep highly rated prospects because if they have to wait more than a year, they don't want to stay. And yeah. Sometimes it takes more than a year to be developed and feel confident in them, especially now when you're saying like the expectation, which is crazy to say at Indiana, is now national championship, right? And so, but I mean, it's really crazy, but that's what it is. And so you have to, it's a real hard balance and you got to like the guys too. Like it's probably obviously dependent on the year. Like if you aren't confident enough that you can't land a Josh Hoover type, then maybe you stick with the prospect or the guy, you know, here they were familiar with Josh. He was familiar with IU. It fit in both ways. And so I think it's just going to be a yearly basis, but it's a problem that everybody has. And there's no easy answer to figure out how to balance that because at the quarterback position, it's so unique since it's only one spot.
2: He's Mike Neiselich. He covers Indiana football and basketball for the Bloomington Herald Times, along with his counterpart, Zach Osterman of the Indianapolis Star. They wrote it, Unthinkable to Unstoppable, How Kurt Cignetti and the Indiana Hoosiers Stunned College Football. You can pre-order that book at any of your major book retail stores, Amazon, Barnes & Noble, etc. That launches September the 22nd, so you got some time to pre-order it. Mike Neiselich joining us on Indiana Sports Talk. Mike, enjoy the rest of your weekend.
3: Thanks for the plug, Eddie. I really appreciate it.

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1: Dr. Kimberly Stegmeyer.
2: Dr. Edith Perret.
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0: 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Tonight, showers likely early, partly cloudy with a low of 70. Tomorrow, mostly sunny with a high of 87. Tomorrow night, mostly clear with a low of 65. 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
2: Hey, Nathaniel Finch, you here for me every 15 minutes with a scoreboard update. 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
3: For the second time in as many nights, it's a Fever win. Final score, Indiana 108, New York 88.
2: Trailing in quarter number two by as many as 13 points. They make it a four-point game at the break and then dominate in quarter number three. The Fever outscore the very talented New York Liberty 30-12 in the third frame. They bring it home, win by 20, and cross the century mark for the second consecutive night. Boy, this Fever offense, they've been doing that at a historic clip. More on that as we go. Leading the game and scoring 33 points from Kelsey Mitchell. Then you had 17 from Caitlin Clark and 7 assists to her ledger as well. Of course, quite the come down after last night's 45-point career high scoring and 10 assists night. The first player in either the WNBA and the NBA to have 45 and 10 in less than 30 minutes. That happened last night in the win. Tonight they win by 20 against the New York Liberty. Meanwhile, in Vegas, wrapping up Summer League, the Indiana Pacers, after they've struggled out in the desert, just 1-3 to start to Summer League. But right now, beating the New Orleans Pelicans to start quarter number four, 70-51 is the score there. Braden Smith, the former Westfield High School Purdue star, 5 points and 7 assists. He has really shown he can facilitate some good offense here in Las Vegas. Jalen Slauson, been one of the stars for the Pacers. He has 12 points.
4: Receptions, and he might lead the team in touchdowns.
5: Welcome back to Network Indiana's Indiana Sports Talk. Hope you're having a terrific Saturday night. I know there was a bit of some sprinkles here in central Indianapolis. Hopefully you are dry and enjoying this summer night, because our next guest, he doesn't have a lot of these summer nights left. Before you know it, he'll be up at Grand Park covering the Indianapolis Colts. Casey Valley of the Indianapolis Colts. He is the radio coordinator and in-game studio host for the radio network. Casey, happy Saturday night. You enjoying the last couple of weekends of freedom here?
4: Yeah, the countdown is on. You hit the nail on the head. I got one more week of freedom, and then I'll give you the line I tell everybody. I always wave to you right as the end of the summer is over, if you will, when camp starts. And I said, all right, I'll see you in February. So we're about there.
5: Now, how does one coordinate radios during the off season? Like, what does a radio coordinator do?
4: Wow. It sounds like a little Jake Query has rubbed off on you, Eddie. But no, there's always radios. There's always coordinating needing to be done. So...
5: all right, let's start here with the off season wrapping up. Casey, what is your overall takeaway from the off season, whether it's a move that wasn't made, a move that was made, or something that you're able to see with your own eyes during the off season program on the grass?
4: You know, that's a really good question. I think it's a loaded question too, because there are a ton of question marks surrounding this team. You can start with the main one with injuries, and that's, I think, going to be the biggest talking point as we get into camp and all of that, with Daniel Jones, DeForest Buckner, Alec Pierce, where's Charvarius Ward from all the concussions he had a year ago. Sauce Gardner, you make this huge trade, then he misses time with injury. So the injury question is going to be a big one. So that's always probably the biggest topic. But I loved one of the things you said with what they didn't do. I'm still a little surprised the Colts have not made another veteran wide receiver move. Now, this is something that could happen. We have been, you know, you kind of take some time to get away. There's no on-field stuff going on currently. So there might be a move that happens when camp really gets ramping up, because I think you have a real battle to see who that third wide receiver is going to be. between guys like Ashton Doolin. You can throw Laquan Treadwell in, who has been with this team for the last couple of years. He knows, he's familiar with the offense. But then you sign a guy in the offseason or free agency in Nick Westbrook-Ikhine, who has shown some flashes in the NFL. But I don't know that any of those guys really jump off the page. So that was one of the things that I thought maybe we would see the Colts signing a veteran free agent. If you look at the list, there are some notable names out there, guys like Deebo Samuel and, you know, DeAndre Hopkins. There's some guys who have really good NFL resumes that are available. So we'll see if the Colts strike at any of those, you know, veteran moves. But then when you talk about what we saw on the grass, I thought everything you saw from Daniel Jones gives you a lot of positive reinforcement on what this offense is going to look like once camp really gets rolling and this team starts to kind of see what the offense is going to look like when early September rolls around.
6: Yeah, another name, a veteran wideout that's been linked to the Colts because of his connection with Shane Steichen, and that's Keenan Allen. But another another move that they did not make, it was reported that they went heavy after and hard after Trey Hendrickson, but when you look at the pass rush group in general, KC, they only really add Michael Clemens and Arden Key into the mix, which to me signifies that they have very high expectations for Laiatu Latu entering year number three, and then hoping that Jalen Tuimololau can produce on the field when he's given these opportunities this season.
4: Yeah, it's one of those. I'm struggling on how to describe kind of the way that they are approaching the edge rush group, because from a depth standpoint, as far as interior depth, they are very deep. I mean, you've got six or seven guys with legit NFL experience that are going to be competing for some jobs. You know, who's going to be that next body in when DeForest Buckner or Grover Stewart need a little bit of a rest? You've got a handful of guys there. I don't think you can say the same about what the edge rush group looks like. You talked about Michael Clemens and Arden Key. Those are really the only two notable additions that the team made outside of, you know, a couple of rookies that they added in the draft and George Gums and Caden Curry. But yes, you talk about Jalen Tuimoloau and also Laiatu Latu. I mean, those guys are all of a sudden, there's a lot on their shoulders. Now, Laiatu Latu, I think this is the year where he can make that next step. We heard Chris Ballard talk about all the near misses or the near sacks that he had a year ago that are just, you know, they don't really show up on the stat sheet, but they were there in film and everything we were watching. You're hoping that he can create those into sacks because, you know, this team is looking for a guy like, you know, a Robert Mathis and Dwight Freeney that they had for so long. They just haven't had since both those guys, you know, decided to hang it up. So the Colts really need that pass rush. Now, one thing I will say, I think the Colts are also banking on their secondary being pretty elite to help the pass rush a little bit. But you are right. There is no, you know, real guy that's going to jump off the page as far as getting after the passer. You're just hoping that Laiatu Latu can make that step. And Arden Key has been, he's been a really reliable guy in the past, but he's not a guy that you can just pencil in at double-digit sacks and just, you know, forget to look at it. So there is going to be a lot riding on kind of that group of four, especially with Michael Clemens, Arden Key, Jalen Tuimoloau, and Laiatu Latu. There is a lot on their shoulders, and there's a lot of production that they need out of them in that pass rush.
6: That's the voice of Casey Vallier, the radio coordinator and in-game studio host for the Indianapolis Colts. Of course, he is also on the Colts Audio Network, joining us on Network Indiana's Indiana Sports Talk. Casey, I'm going to handcuff you here just ever so slightly. What is the strongest position group on the Colts roster when you eliminate cornerback and offensive line?
4: Oh, boy. Wow, well done. You know, I'm going to say, and this is kind of a cop-out answer, I'm sure, but I think it's, you know, maybe a tie between running back and tight end just because of what you have at the top of those. I think Jonathan Taylor is an elite running back still. I mean, he rushed for, you know, over 1,500 yards a year ago, and I think that they're expecting big jumps from a DJ Giddens who kind of had, if you will, like a redshirt year a year ago. And Seth McGowan showed some real promise during the offseason program, the rookie that the Colts selected in the draft. So I think those guys are going to give you a little bit of an extra push. And I still think Jonathan Taylor is elite. And then I said kind of a tie because I think Tyler Warren is in store to be a, you know, potentially like a Trey McBride type of outpour from the tight end position, because I think it's similar with, you look at these NFL teams around the league, like the Cardinals, who their number one option is Trey McBride. Yeah, you can make a case that Marvin Harrison Jr. continues to grow and he might become, you know, that bona fide number one. But I think for the Colts, they want to continue to use Alec Pierce in similar ways they did a year ago. Now, yes, you give him a bigger contract, his role is going to grow, but I still think this offense might really hinge kind of around Tyler Warren, and I think he is an elite player. So I kind of put the tight end and running back there at two of the probably the top end best talent on this roster. Now, there's a lot of question marks, because what is it behind them? If Jonathan Taylor gets hurt, can those other two guys step in? Same thing with Tyler Warren. Do you have enough firepower in Drew Ogletree, Mo Alie-Cox, and Will Mallory behind him if he were to get banged up? That's a big question mark. But I think from a top-end standpoint, those two guys put their position groups kind of above some of the others.
6: Yeah, quickly here, Casey, we only got a minute. How much of an improvement can Tyler Warren make from year one to year two?
4: Yeah, I think he's just going to be massive. I think everything hinges on Daniel Jones. I think if Daniel Jones is healthy a year ago, Tyler Warren's numbers are even better than what they were at the end of the year. I do think that Tyler Warren is going to be one of those guys that you're looking at the end of the year in the all-pro conversation, guy that's leading the Colts in probably targets and receptions, and he might lead the team in touchdowns. I think Tyler Warren is just going to continue to grow and become kind of that bona fide number one option for any quarterback that wears a Colts uniform.
6: Yeah, we've seen it across the NFL, Casey. When you see a game-changing tight end, it just opens up so many things for the Colts offense, and I just hope you're able to enjoy it all this season and these last couple of days of freedom before you have to start coordinating those radios.
4: Me too, man. I appreciate you having me on. And Eddie, I can't wait to see you real soon. Camp will be here and you'll be out there with us.
6: Yeah, training camp starts a week from Wednesday. Thanks, Casey, for joining us. Top of the hour scoreboard update to come, but we've got a 2-minute update with Nathaniel Finch next on Network Indiana's.
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0: Tonight, showers likely early, partly cloudy with a low of 70. Tomorrow, mostly sunny with a high of 87. Tomorrow night, mostly clear with a low of 65. 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

0: conference final from Gainbridge Fieldhouse, 108-88. The Indiana Fever trounced the New York Liberty. I'm Nathaniel Finch. Second night of a back-to-back, the Fever crossed the century mark for the 10th time this season. That is a franchise record. One away from the WNBA record. And guess what? We're not even halfway through the season. What a win tonight for the Fever. Offensively astounding for the second straight night, crossing the century mark there. Kelsey Mitchell, 33 points in 30 minutes time. Caitlin Clark, second on the team with 17 points and 7 assists. This was a Fever team that trailed by 13 in the second quarter and then go on to dominate in half number two. Aaliyah Boston loves what she saw.
1: First is our defense. We gave up way too many threes that first half. And so coming back out in the second, we knew that we wanted to run them off the line and make them make tough shots. I think for us, it was just doing the schemes correctly and making sure that we're there and anticipating their passes. I think for us in that first half, we were late. We were late, so we ended up fouling. We ended up giving up open threes. Marine got off to a hot start that first quarter. So for us, we definitely just had to tighten that up.
0: They outscored the Liberty by 24 since halftime. That was an impressive one tonight for the Fever. Meanwhile, the Indiana Pacers are still in action. Summer League action. This is the final game of the five that the Pacers play in Las Vegas. Currently with 3 minutes left, leading the New Orleans Pelicans 82-67. It is 10 points from Rink Mast, who's been a bit of a star for the Pacers. Talen Peter as well. And then 19 points to lead the team, Jalen Slauson. Braden Smith, 5 points, 7 assists. More on that in 15 minutes. My name is Nathaniel Finch.
2: My name is Eddie Garrison, and this is Network Indiana's Indiana Sports Talk. Thank you for joining us. Thank you to Casey Vallier and Mike Neiselick, who just joined us on the program a little bit earlier. Greg Rakestraw, still to come. Scott Agnes of Fieldhouse Files. He'll recap that dominating second half for the Indiana Fever against the New York Liberty. Maybe squeeze in a question about the Pacers and just concluding Summer League, just because that final roster spot is open, and it'll be interesting to see if, you know, it's Jalen Slauson, who has looked really good out in Las Vegas, or if it'll be Talen Peter or somebody else securing the final spot on the roster for the Indiana Pacers. So we'll talk to Scott at 11:15. Brendan King, the voice of the South Bend Cubs, will join us. Victorious night for BK in South Bend, 10-4 over the Peoria Chiefs. Howard Kelman, hopefully we can track him down. I know they're finishing their game, the Indians are, from last night today because of the air quality that was in Columbus. They're in the second game of the quote-unquote doubleheader, and right now it is all Indianapolis Indians, 6-1 over Columbus. Trying to track down Mike Moss, the voice of the Fort Wayne Tincast, because it was a very, very doozy of a game, depending on if you're an offensive person or not, if you like pitching and good defense. That was the case for the first 10 innings, and Mike Moss joins us now. The Tincaps in 11 innings tonight, Mike, 2-0 over the Lansing Lugnuts.
3: Something new, Eddie, because the Tin Caps haven't had all that great pitching most of the year. But, you know, this has been a strange week. You had the Major League All-Star break, 4 days off, and over half the league tried to play last night, but the craziness with the air and what have you caused postponements throughout most of the league. So there were supposed to be 3 doubleheaders today, and only one of them got finished. But today was pitcher's battle. I mean, you look at the final numbers, Tin Caps, 2 runs, 3 hits, and Lansing, 0 runs, 5 hits. Nobody could get a hit when they needed to until the top of the 11th inning. And Tin Caps, the defense, pitching and defense was the way it went tonight, Eddie, because the Tin Caps threw a shutout, just their 4th shutout of the year from a winning standpoint. And there were a total of 6 pitchers that pitched tonight for Fort Wayne. And manager Jonathan Matthews threw 3 of his starters out. You know, Cash Mayfield, who was in the Futures game last Sunday, pitched the first 2 innings. And then Carson Montgomery, 1 inning. And then Brian Balzer, a kid from Japan, pitched 3 scoreless innings. And that true bullpen came through and combined for 5 shutout innings. But the Tin Caps turned a couple of double plays, and one of them was one of the craziest ones that saved their bacon in the bottom of the 9th inning. because Lansing had two on with one out. Actually, had runners at second and third with one out. And then Pedro Pineda hit a fly ball to shallow right. Kavarius Tears, a right fielder, caught it, threw a strike to the plate. The runner at third did not move. But the runner at second, a pinch runner, Carlos Pacheco, took off for third. And all of a sudden, craziness took in. And here's the numbers of how

0: I mean, winners of two and three, and I guess that's what happens whenever I get to host, right, is they get to win. Because I feel like the last couple times I've been the good luck charm.
1: You are our good luck charm, Eddie. You know, if we make the playoffs, we'll find somebody to send you a check for something.
0: Well, no, I was just going to say you need to, like, bring me on board as, like, a statistician or just, like, an audio engineer or something. I could just hang out in the booth with you, watch some baseball up there from Parkview Field, and call it a night. You have time to hang on through this break real quick and talk some more baseball? Okay.
1: Yes, I do.
0: That's Mike Moss, the voice of the Fort Wayne team.
2: She said she was fine, but I noticed she stopped using the front steps. And another time, she grabbed the wall instead of the railing. It's little clues like these that often show up before a fall ever happens. This is Tina McIntosh, founder of Joy's House and co-host of Caregiver Crossing. Falls are the leading cause of injury for older adults, but there are simple ways to lower that risk. Stay tuned.
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0: Hall of Fame rejoins us, Mike Moss, the voice of the South Bend Cubs, the Fort Wayne Tin Caps. I don't know why I almost called them the South Bend Tin Caps. Apologies about that, Mike.
1: Because you got Brendan King on your mind. That's why.
0: I guess so. I don't know why Brendan King's on my mind when I'm talking ball right now with you. Second half of the season is underway for the Tin Caps and the rest of High A. Mike, as things start to move along here in the incoming, you know, days and weeks, how difficult of a time could this possibly be for Fort Wayne, considering the fact that, you know, the San Diego Padres are always a team at the deadline to be monitoring, making big deals, and usually involves players that you're watching on a night-to-night basis?
1: Yeah, that's a common thread, that's for sure. The one thing we've got going for us, Eddie, is the fact that the Tin Caps, last time they made the playoffs was in 2023. And it was very similar. Last place in the first half, made a big rush at the end of the second half to win the division title and make the playoffs. Our manager was Jonathan Matthews. Our manager, once again this year, is Jonathan Matthews. This is a close-knit group that we have.

0: The talent isn't as great as we've had in years past. I've said that a few times. But they get along well, and they don't give up. And that's the biggest trait that Johnny Matthews gives to this team. Don't give up. Don't ever give up, a la Jim Valvano. Mm-hmm. You always have a chance. And even though things, I mean, can get down sometimes. Tonight, for example, in the first five innings of the game tonight, Tin Caps had one hit, one base runner. That was a two-out single by Lamar King Jr. in the second inning. But they persevered. And though they didn't score until the 11th, they started getting a couple of runners on base, had some opportunities, though they couldn't get the job done until the 11th. They're not giving up. And I talked in the last segment about the fact that the defense came to the forefront tonight with a couple of big double plays. The relief pitching was outstanding, and which is something that we haven't always had this year. So there's hope. And what we've got the game tomorrow with Lansing. We were supposed to play last night. We didn't. That game is not going to be made up until the last week of the year because we finished the year at Lansing. So that's going to become a seven-game series. Then Lake County comes to town next week to finish off a 24-game head-to-head series this year. And then after that, it's back and forth, home and away. The team will go to Great Lakes, who right now, burning up the league. They're 16-5 in the second half, 52-33 overall. And then we come back, and West Michigan comes to town. We played last week. Then Quad Cities, and then we finish off with back-to-back homestands against Great Lakes and Dayton and finish up at Lansing. So it's hard to believe there are less than 45 games left in the season, but as this team starts to learn each other some more and they start to feel more comfortable, if we can get some breaks and we can get some pitching and a couple of key hits, this is the wackiest year we've had in a long, long time. It's much like Major League Baseball, especially in the American League.
1: Yeah, let's just let's just hope the Tim Caps can save their bacon, so to speak. Mike, have a great call tomorrow and enjoy the rest of the weekend.
0: Thanks, Eddie.
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5: State Department alert. Roxanne Evans, Fox News. The State Department warning Americans after Iran's deadly escalation of the war. The warning coming after Iran launched attacks on a U.S. base in Jordan Friday, killing two U.S. service members, injuring four, and causing one to go missing. The U.S. is warning Americans worldwide, and especially in the Middle East, to exercise increased caution. And the war between the U.S. and Iran entering a dangerous new phase. The U.S. launching an eighth straight night of attacks against Iran. Fox's Chanley Painter with more.
6: U.S. CENTCOM says it's to swiftly punish the Revolutionary Guard for killing two service members in missile and drone strikes in Jordan Friday. Another U.S. soldier remains missing. These mark the first American military deaths since March. Four others were evacuated to hospitals but have since been released. The escalation in U.S. action is in response to continued Iranian attacks on ships in the Strait of Hormuz. Iran has been striking back by targeting Jordan, Iraq, and Arab Gulf states. Tehran also now claims it's suspending last month's ceasefire agreement with Washington. In a statement, Iran's supreme leader mocked President Trump's signature as, quote, worthless.
5: Well, four other U.S. troops were wounded in those Iranian strikes in Jordan. And President Trump responding to the deaths of those U.S. service members.
6: President Trump is here in New Jersey this weekend at his Bedminster Golf Club. And following the news, this breaking news of these two U.S. service members who have been killed in action in Jordan. News Nation now reporting that President Trump has responded to them, giving them this statement, quote, "It is a very sad thing. And also, we hate to see it happen. It is in service to our country." U.S. Central Command also says that one other service member is missing in action and that four other service members were evacuated.
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5: Ontario's Premier Doug Ford pushing back after President Trump blasted Canada for letting wildfires get out of control and inundate the northern U.S. with smoke.
9: I find it a shame the administration in the U.S. and Congress people writing these letters and blaming us and so on and so forth. They have a very short memory. We had the water bombers, everyone ready, going over to California. It was last year.
5: Well, the U.S. continues to feel the effects of wildfires with smoke lingering across the upper Midwest, Great Lakes, Northeast, and parts of New England. Canada says as of today, it's battling about 955 active wildfires, most burning out of control. President Trump threatening Canada with new tariffs to pay for all of that damage. Independent Senator Bernie Sanders rallying with Senate candidate Abdul El-Sayed in Michigan, one of several progressive Democratic candidates Senator Sanders has endorsed ahead of the midterms. Senator Sanders questioning why El-Sayed's opponent insists on outspending him.
10: This is an election between Abdul and the billionaire class.
5: Senator Sanders banking on progressive wins in other cities, including New York and Seattle. El-Sayed looking to snag the Democratic nomination from Congresswoman Haley Stevens. On RealClearPolling.com, Stevens up 4 points, the primary set for August 4th. Someone shoved an elderly woman onto a subway track in Midtown Manhattan. Good Samaritans rushing to her rescue. The NYPD says the unidentified 70-year-old was on the platform just before 11:30 when someone walked up behind her and tossed her onto the tracks. She cut her head. The suspect took off but was captured by police later Saturday, according to cops. I'm Roxanne Evans, and this is Fox News.
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14: Tonight, showers likely early, partly cloudy with a low of 70. Tomorrow, mostly sunny with a high of 87. Tomorrow night, mostly clear with a low of 65. 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
1: enjoyed your time watching the Indiana Fever dominate the New York Liberty. Scott Agnes will join us in 10 minutes to recap that and Pacers Summer League. But I need to get back to Nathaniel Finch real quick. Nathaniel, at the end there, were you talking in police code?
12: 10-4, good buddy.
1: Yeah, okay, that's what I thought. I didn't know if we were talking ball with scores or if you were talking code.
12: Well, our buddy Brendan King will tell us whether I was or not here in about a half hour, right?
1: Yeah, that's true. He'll join us here in about like 24 minutes. And I was just like, wait. I looked at Canyon, our producer, and I was just like, was he saying 10-4 as in, yeah, okay, copy, or 10-4 as in the score? So
12: here's what I need from you, Eddie. Tonight was Harry Potter night in South Bend. Find some way to weave that into the intro when BK joins us. You have to.
15: Okay, so I guess in 24 minutes, I better watch all of them because I've never watched Harry Potter.
12: Well, call Liv. Liv will help you out. Call her, ask her, and see if we can get a reference in.
15: How am I supposed to call her when I'm on the air hosting this fine program?
12: You can make time. I've seen you multitask while you're producing that fine show in the afternoons.
1: 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And Nathaniel, if you can actually text me like a thing or two of Harry Potter, that'd be great because
12: I'll have to call mine and see.
1: Okay. Well, at least we learned one thing tonight.
12: Couple of uneducated dudes on the airwaves tonight. I know.
1: Well, Mike Moss did educate us a little bit. Saves their bacon. I've never heard that line before, but I think I'm going to start using it in my lingo now.
12: I'll tell you, not much bacon gets saved around my place.
1: Yeah, I feel that. Tonight, let's talk about the Indiana Fever now. 108-88, dominating win over the New York Liberty, and this is just a great win for the Indiana Fever, because when you go back and look at last season, even though the Las Vegas Aces won the WNBA finals, they were 11-11 at the halfway point and they caught fire. Now New York, they're 13-12 following the loss tonight, and this is a team that could get on a hot streak like the Aces did a season ago, because they have the star power. They have Breonna Stewart. They have Jonquil Jones. Sabrina Ionescu. Satu Sabally is in the concussion protocol, but when she comes back, she is another one of those very dynamic and one of the best players in the WNBA. And it's the second night of a back-to-back, Isega Baba, if you will. And the Fever dominated the Liberty in the second half, 63-40. It was the first time, I think, this season where we can look at a game and see them in a second half, specifically in that third quarter, 30-12 was the score, where they looked locked in for the entirety of the 10 minutes on the defensive end. And as a result, they were able to get out in transition. They were able to play what Stephanie White calls 0.5 basketball. Kelsey Mitchell was knocking down shots at an unbelievable rate, 10 of 14. She missed as many shots from the field as she did from the foul line in this win tonight. 33 points, or 10th consecutive game scoring at least 20. And now the Fever will conclude the pre-All-Star break portion of the schedule on Wednesday night, and it will wrap up a four-game homestand against the Connecticut Sun, who are 7-18. After the break, they'll be back in action on Tuesday, July 28th. It will be three consecutive road games at Seattle, at Portland, two of the worst teams in the WNBA. And then the third and final game is on Sunday, August the 2nd. And it's the first meeting between these two teams this season. And that's the Minnesota Lynx and the Indiana Fever, Sunday, August the 2nd. Olivia Miles has been a rookie sensation, to say the least, for Minnesota. And the fact that they are first in the WNBA without the reigning MVP from 2 years ago and one of the best players in the W in Nafisa Collier is just unbelievable. And in large part, it's what Olivia Miles is doing. The former Notre Dame, then TCU star in college, 19 points a game, 6 assists, 5 rebounds in a almost 2 steals in contest. And just her rookie year, she is doing so, so, so, so good, to say the least, in her first season in the WNBA. Natasha Howard, who was with the Fever last year, she has turned back the clock. She's averaging 17-8 and 2 steals a contest. She is among the league leaders in that statistical category. I am very, very fascinated to see what that matchup looks like, because if you remember last year, Minnesota was a team who was essentially unbeatable and the first 2 months of the season, and they get to the WNBA Commissioners Cup final, and the Fever were able to go on the road without Caitlin Clark and win. And it wasn't just by a point or two. It was a 15-point win. Can they do another road win at Minnesota this upcoming season? And that is on Sunday the 2nd. So the win tonight is a sign of things to come, hopefully, for the Fever, because they haven't had many games this year where they were in complete control. Although they were not in this one, they were down 13 in the early part of the first quarter, but they were able to regroup, regather, and outscore the Liberty in each of the next three en route to a 20-point victory. Scott Agnes will talk about it next with us on Indiana Sports Talk. Say you got spirit of fella. Yeah, young one with the makeup, lift the hands up, holla.
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22: Tonight, showers likely early, partly cloudy with a low of 70. Tomorrow, mostly sunny with a high of 87. Tomorrow night, mostly clear with a low of 65. 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
1: 108-88. That's the final today from Gainbridge Fieldhouse. The Indiana Fever dispatched the New York Liberty despite trailing by 13 points in half number one. Big time 20-point win, second night of a back-to-back. The Fever win them both. Both times scoring over the century mark. Good win tonight for Indiana. How about tomorrow? A loaded day. This is on Fox. And the reason I tell you that, we have the FIFA World Cup Finals. It is Spain. It is Argentina. It is Lamine Yamal. It is Lionel Messi. 3 o'clock Eastern when this one starts. It's on Fox. And that is significant because so is the IndyCar race. This, the Music City Grand Prix just outside of Nashville, Tennessee. And because both of them are owned by Fox, we will not start the IndyCar race until after the World Cup finishes. Doesn't matter if we go to penalty kicks. We will not have a green flag in Nashville until after the trophy is handed out at the World Cup. So be seated 3 o'clock Eastern for the World Cup. And then right around maybe 5:30, maybe a little bit later, we will see for the IndyCar race in Nashville. And it should be a good one. This is the start of a loaded stretch. I think 5 of the next 6 weekends we have IndyCar races. Kyle Kirkwood on the pole. He will start things off for us tomorrow. Joseph Newgarden joins him in the front row. Second row, Scott McLaughlin and Alex Palou. And then starting 5th on the grid will be Scott Dixon. 6th, Alexander Rossi. A loaded front set here in this Music City Grand Prix. That is tomorrow after the World Cup game right around 5:30. Nathaniel Finch, talk to you in 15.
2: Minutes of IST left. Thank you for joining us. My name's Eddie Garrison. You can follow me at @EddieGarrison_. A guy that has joined almost every Friday and Saturday night throughout the course of the summer. He just celebrated 50 years with the Indianapolis Indians earlier this week. His name is Howard Kelbin. Good evening, Howard. How are you?
3: Eddie, I'm doing great. I hope you're doing well. And what a phenomenal night this was for the Indians, because they won the suspended game from last night. Last night, we only played 3 innings. Columbus was ahead 1-0 when the rain came, so the game had to be suspended. The Indians won that suspended game 5-2. Ronnie Simon and Termar Johnson each had 2 big hits. Then in the regularly scheduled game tonight, the Indians win that 6-1. And again, Ronnie Simon and Termar Johnson led the way. So they win 2 games in 1 day. They up their record to 13-7 in this second half. Terrific.
2: Yeah, Howard, in the last 2 weeks, they're 9-3 and playing really good ball right now.
3: Yes, absolutely. 9-3, I should say. You're exactly right. And, you know, we have something really interesting going in that. Here the Indians beat the Columbus Clippers, AAA farm team of the Cleveland Guardians. Meanwhile, the Pittsburgh Pirates, our parent team, are playing the Cleveland Guardians. And the Pirates won the first game of the doubleheader today and were ahead 3-0 going to the bottom of the 8th. Last I saw, Cleveland had tied it up with 3 in the bottom of the 8th. So we had quite an unusual situation. If Pittsburgh does win that game, it means Pittsburgh wins 2 games from Cleveland in 1 day, and Pittsburgh's AAA team, Indianapolis, wins 2 games from Cleveland's AAA team, Columbus, in 1 day. How's that?
2: Yeah, and I hate to break it to you, Howard, but Cleveland just took a 5-3 lead. I think somebody just hit a 2-run. Yeah, Travis Bazzano just hit a 2-run home run to put the Guardians on top 5-3. I led off the conversation by talking about earlier this week the Indianapolis Indians and yourself celebrated 50 years as the voice of the tribe. Did you ever think 50 years ago that you would still be here in 2026 calling Indianapolis Indians minor league baseball games?
3: No, not at all. It's been a dream come true. It's worked out. I figured I would be here 3 years and then broadcast the Yankee games. Instead, I've been here 50 years and broadcast 3 Yankee games.
2: Well, the Indianapolis Indians will conclude their trip with Columbus tomorrow, 105. Then they return to Victory Field on Tuesday night against Lehigh Valley for the first of 6 games. Howard, enjoy the call tomorrow and safe travels back home.
3: Okay, thank you so much, Eddie. See you at Victory Field.
2: We'll certainly be there. That's Howard Kelbin.
4: one legend to another. Scott Agnes, who covers the Indiana Fever and Indiana Pacers for Fieldhouse Files, joins us now. Scott, it did not look promising in that first quarter. The Fever looked very sluggish at the start of this game and found themselves down 13. Then they kind of regroup, and from that point on, and midway through that second quarter, they just dominate the Liberty to a 20-point win.
5: Yeah, Eddie, it was really a tale of two halves, right? And it was really important stretch that they enjoyed towards the end of the first half. As they settled in, used a big 13-3 run, trimmed it down to 4 at half, and then took off from there. Took their first lead in the second half and grew up to as many as 25. To get a good win against this Liberty team who's had a lot of success, that's meaningful. Even more so, I think, Eddie, because they played just one night ago and got the win.
4: Yeah, I was following along in the box score because the game was going on as the show was going on. So I saw Caitlin Clark was struggling early after that magnificent game last night. But at the end of the day, she's still able to find a way to get 17 points and 7 assists. But ultimately, Kelsey Mitchell, I don't know what else you can say about her other than the fact that literally you can just roll the ball out there and you can at least count on her for 20 points right now. The run that she is on is just absolutely unreal.
5: And that's exactly what the Fever have done the last 10 games. Is Mitchell has done that. I mean, to do 30 last night, that got overshadowed, quite frankly, by a career night from Caitlin Clark. And then to follow it up, 33 points. And it comes so easily, so natural for her. She did it inside, attacking, at the line, and even beyond the arc. And this was a game where they really needed that from a veteran like her, right? Everybody a little sluggish. And with so many whistles, Eddie, in this game, there was a lack of flow and rhythm for much throughout this game. And Mitchell helped change the tide, especially in the third quarter where she outscored the Liberty by herself 14-12. That third quarter was the difference, and the Fever held on.
4: Fever 108, Liberty 88. Scott Agnes of Fieldhouse Files joining us. What changed in that second and third quarter, Scott? Because in the middle two quarters, you know, typically we have seen this from time to time this year from the Fever where they're usually the team that's leading after the first quarter, and they kind of, you know, sputter in the second and then sputter in the third. And so they either A, have to make an insurmountable comeback in the fourth, or it just leads to just back and forth play in the fourth quarter. Tonight, you know, 53-33 in the middle too.
5: Yeah, I think for one, the Liberty were the fresher team out of the start. Not unsurprising. They had a game postponed earlier in the week, so this was their first game since Sunday. They hadn't played in 5 games. Fever were going on their third game in 4 nights. So Fever a little sluggish, trying to find a rhythm, all those type of things, right? And it was the Liberty making 7 of 9 from 3-point range. And then in the third quarter, leveled off. They missed 9 of their first 10 threes in that half, turned it over 9 times to just 5 field goals. I thought the Fever did a nice job of getting stops, making the Liberty have to work on everything. And then the Fever capitalized off those turnovers, outscoring them with some fast break points, and from there just taking off. But it was really the Kelsey Mitchell show in that third quarter when they needed it.
4: Yeah, Leah Boston tonight, she didn't play last night, only 24 minutes for Leah. I do see she did have 4 personal fouls. Is it a bit of foul trouble, or do you think they're back to managing her minutes a little bit with that right leg injury that she's dealing with?
5: Yeah, so it's more the latter. This is a game. There's a sequence, Eddie, where Caitlin Clark appropriately was called for a travel. Took 4 steps, got to the basket, laid it in. NBA-type play. That was fair. But then fans really got upset because you compounded the next 2 sequences. Clark called for an offensive foul. Boston called for an offensive foul. In fact, 2 of Boston's fouls were just setting screens, and I'm not sure they were necessarily fouls. So I think that just became frustrating. But no, both teams were able to remove their starters with more than 3 minutes left in this game. Boston and Clark are on a minutes restriction. I'm more calling it a minutes guidance, right? Because Clark was joking before the game, Eddie, if it's a tight game and she's over a minute, she's going to want to finish the game. So I'm calling it minutes guidance.
4: Yeah, 6-2 the last 8 games for the Fever, and it just doesn't feel like it, Scott, because, I mean, no matter what happens, it feels like there's always the distraction of things that are not happening on, or what's not happening on the basketball floor is being talked about. And, you know, the only way they can do it is, you know, picking up wins. They're starting to do that. They round out the quote unquote first half of the season on Wednesday against Connecticut. Then they have some time off. Most of the team, that is, 3 players will be in Chicago. Do we know yet if any Fever players are going to be participating in any of the other festivities, like the 3-point shootout, for example?
5: We do not just yet. That's something in the WNBA they're very good about keeping guarded and doesn't leak out. I don't know if that's even been finalized just yet, but that will be Friday night at Wintrust, the home of the Sky, and then Saturday we'll move over to the United Center, home of the Bulls, for a much larger crowd for the All-Star game coming up Saturday night. But you're right. This sets up well for the Fever. Just one game over the next week plus. So they're able to get some rest, get some relaxation after what has been a trying schedule. They are coming off that road trip out west, and it wasn't easy with these three straight games to round out this week.
2: Were you able to multitask, Scott, Fever and Pacers same time tonight?
5: You know I did, and to make it even better, get this. You may have not seen this. Tyrese Haliburton at the same time was over on Peacock, the third different network featuring Indiana basketball individuals, and he was showing up at a WWE event. But yes, I was monitoring the finale for the Summer Pacers as well.
2: Jalen Slauson, 22 points, 4 rebounds, 3 assists. He had 4 blocks. I thought he had an overall solid performance out in Las Vegas to the point where you can almost assure that he's going to be the guy that gets that final roster spot, in my opinion.
5: Yeah, it's really going to be a tough one, right? Because we all are kind of assuming right now that Kobe Brown and Braden Smith each have number one and number two. So then you're slugging it out for the final spot, Talen. Peter, right there, obviously, in that tough spot. And Ethan Thompson as well, who did not play in Summer League. But I'd have a hard time, you're right, moving on from Slauson, both because of his production we've seen both last year with the boom as well as this summer. And then in addition, he's got size, versatility. He would help provide fill a weakness for this Pacers team should they run into depth or injury issues throughout the season. That's also something you've got to consider.
2: He's Scott Agnes of Fieldhouse Files. Scott, enjoy the next couple of days off to catch up on stories.
5: All right, good to be back with you.
2: Brendan King, the South Bend Cubs voice, will join us next to talk.

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8: Tonight, showers likely early, partly cloudy with a low of 70. Tomorrow, mostly sunny with a high of 87. Tomorrow night, mostly clear with a low of 65. 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
10: You want the story of the Indiana Fever tonight beating the New York Liberty? 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
11: Finds Mitchell, left wing three. Got it! 73-59. Fever with a half minute to go in the third. What was once a 13-point deficit has turned into a 14-point lead on the second night of a back-to-back.
10: John Nolan, Fever Radio Network. Kelsey Mitchell with that three ball. She hit four of those. 33 points to lead the game in scoring. The Pacers beat the Pelicans tonight 91-73 to wrap up Summer League. Five games out in Las Vegas this last week. They go 2-3. Some good performances. How about Jalen Slauson? 22 points. He is making a strong case to be at the bottom of this Pacers roster in just over 2 months when training camp starts. Let's talk some Major League Baseball. Things looked bleak for teams around the Midwest. Well, not as much anymore. How about the Tigers? Currently leading the Angels in Anaheim, bottom of the fifth inning, 7-0. Seven strikeouts for Tarik Skubal, 4 2/3. Make that now 5 innings in. We start the sixth after this. Elsewhere, the Cubs get a big win against the Twins. 6-2 is the final there. The Guardians come from behind after losing to the Pirates 7-1 in game one of a twin bill. In Cleveland, they beat the Buccos 5-3. That's the final, though they trailed 3-0 for the majority of the game. A nice win there for the Guardians. Cardinals fall in Arizona 5-3, the final against the Diamondbacks. And the Reds fall 10-3 at Coors Field in Colorado. Nathaniel Finch.
12: Final half hour of Network Indiana's Indiana Sports Talk for the weekend. My name's Eddie Harrison. Thank you for joining us. A guy who is on these airwaves all the time and just an overall good dude. He is Brendan King, the voice of the South Bend Cubs. He joins us tonight. And BK, it was a good night at the Bulliard for the Cubbies.
13: Well, happy to join a good dude in yourself and glad that Nathaniel Finch continues to do a great job on updates. So good to be with you guys. And yeah, good night for sure, Eddie.
12: Yeah, it was nice for the Cubs to get a win because Peoria can't bring out the broomsticks now for the sweep.
13: That's true. And it's something you don't see a whole lot of anymore in minor league baseball, these three-game series. Obviously, typically we're playing six-game series, you know, back before the pandemic, Eddie. We were playing six games a week, but it would be three against one opponent and three against another, or a quick two-game series against one and a four-game series against another. So, you know, it's kind of got that big league feel of playing a rubber game tomorrow. You don't get a whole lot of them. We only have two three-game series this year in the regular season. One was to open the campaign, and the next one here is to start our first games back following the All-Star break. So after what was a disappointing performance for sure, Eddie, on Friday night, last night, definitely the Cubs rebounded and took an early lead, got a great starting pitching performance from Alfredo Romero, and you know, took that through the rest of the game. And although Peoria did have one big inning in the eighth, the big lead that the Cubs had, 8-0 at the time, was able to really control that, and they finished off the W.
12: Yeah, last night, 9-3 loss to Peoria, today 10-4. So what kind of spell or charm or whatever did the South Bend Cubs have going on tonight offensively?
13: I would assume you knew it was Harry Potter night, so that's why I would think you brought up the spell question. If not, that's just impressive by you. I just think it's the fact that the Cubs were able to post a scoreless first inning. That's really been a bugaboo for this team, Eddie, and maybe the only thing this team has struggled with, giving up big first innings. Last night, it was Peoria picking up a triple off the left center field wall from Josh Cross, came home on a wild pitch. Tonight, kind of the same situation. Two-out double by Jalen Flores, goes to third on a balk, does not score. Then the Cubs immediately in the second inning were able to put their imprint on the game. So again, the fact that the Cubs were able to get a stop in the first inning was big, and the one big inning that Peoria did have really didn't matter because the Cubs already had an 8-0 lead at the time. Want to give a big shout-out to a guy by the name of Michael Hallquist. And if you are listening to this show right now in Muncie, I don't need to explain who Michael Hallquist is. The former Ball State Cardinal signed a free agent deal with the Chicago Cubs on July 1st. Eddie, he made his minor league debut with the South Bend Cubs back on July the 1st in Beloit. Before that, he was playing 3 years of independent ball after playing one season with Ball State, in which he was a terrific player in the MAC. His 3 years in independent ball, posted good stats, just did not get an opportunity with a major league organization until this year when the Cubs inked him out of the American Association. His first at-bat with the South Bend Cubs, a long home run in Beloit, and that set the tone for Hallquist. Well, of course, the Cubs, Eddie, before the All-Star break, were on a two-week road trip. Mm-hmm. Tonight was his first game at Four Winds Field. What does he do in his first game at Four Winds Field? Long home run to left field. It was awesome to see. Good for him. He's a heck of a nice guy. I've gotten to know him the last couple of weeks. A guy that took the opportunity with the Chicago Cubs organization, grinded through independent baseball, and look where he is now. And again, a three RBI night tonight for Hallquist.
12: I think you see that all over minor league baseball, Brendan, is that there's a lot of players that are playing minor league ball, you know, whether that's, you know, 1 year, 2 years, 3 years, or upwards of 10 years. There's all sorts of stories across minor league baseball. And now, is Beloit the Skycarp Coach Lovell's favorite mascot in minor leagues?
13: Well, I'm afraid the answer is yes, although I'd love for him to say the Cubs. I know it's not. But I do believe the Skycarp would be his favorite team, although we do have to remind him every time about the definition of a Skycarp.
12: Well, I guess that is true. So the three-game wrap-up tomorrow at 2 o'clock. Now, who's starting for the South Bend Cubs, hoping to put a hex on that offense for the Chiefs?
13: Yeah, Eddie, we actually have yet to announce a starter. So the South Bend starting rotation has gone through some definite work over the last few weeks due to some promotions. Kevin Valdez, who was our ace going into the All-Star break, was promoted to Double-A Knoxville. And because of that hole, we're still trying to figure out who exactly is going to start tomorrow's game. I will say, you know, the Cubs rotation has had some very notable names come through the last month. Matthew Boyd, Jameson Taillon. There have been some big, big names in the South Bend rotation. So, you know, I won't give it away right now, but I would say there's an opportunity that a decent big name could be starting tomorrow for the Cubs, and we'll announce that tomorrow morning.
12: Interesting. I'm not starting tomorrow.
13: I am not either. Neither is Nathaniel.
12: I do want to say this. The Harry Potter night references, those are courtesy of Nathaniel. He is the one who told me it was Harry Potter night.
5: and I had to quickly brush up on Harry Potter terms because I've never watched a single second of Harry Potter. So I consulted with Canyon Thomas, our producer. Come to find out, he is a diehard Harry Potter fan. I was like, okay, give me three things I can say. And he was like, I was like, broomstick, is that what it's called? He goes, yes. I said, do they do like spells? He goes, yes. I was like, excellent. There we go. So I was like, there we go. I got to impress Brendan tonight.
13: Well, listen, you always impress me, but I will say, and apologies to Canyon, I have not read a Harry Potter book. I have not seen a Harry Potter movie. It is nothing that I have against the Harry Potter franchise, just not something I've gotten into. So apologies, Canyon.
5: Yeah, that's how I feel as well. BK, before we wrap up here, I do want to talk about the big league club. The Chicago Cubs have been so up and down this season, but right now they are looking to be up 6-4 in their last 10. They pick up a win today, six games back from Milwaukee in the NL Central. That's still a possibility, but with how Milwaukee has played in the last handful of seasons, I wouldn't say that's likely, but the 3.5 game advantage in the wild card, what do you expect this team to do at the deadline, considering the fact they've had so many injuries in the starting rotation?
13: Yeah, I mean, that's the thing, is what you just said. That's the key point. I would love to know what the Chicago Cubs would look like if not for everything that has happened injury-wise. I mean, Craig Counsell had his daily availability. I think it was on Thursday or Friday. It was on Friday. And half of the media availability was just updating on injuries and when guys are going to throw or when guys are going to stretch or when guys are going to go on minor league rehab assignments. And he mentioned Jameson Taillon's going to be the first man back. JMO looked good with the South Bend Cubs on rehab in Beloit a couple of weeks ago. So hopefully that can really install some energy into the starting rotation. But I mean, with respect to, you know, David Peterson, the Cubs wouldn't go out and get a David Peterson if things weren't this dire, right? I mean, they did have to give up a minor league prospect. Cole Mathis, the South Bend Cubs infielder, was dealt back to the Mets for Peterson. So I will say, Eddie, if the Cubs do want to be buyers, I think the Cubs are still very much in position to do so. For whatever reason, people out there like to say that the Cubs minor league farm system is down and bad and struggling. I witness it every day, Eddie. The Cubs farm system is very healthy. I think it's just kind of a cheap argument that people like to say because the Cubs haven't developed necessarily much pitching over the last number of years, which is true, but it's not because the farm system is bad. So I think the Cubs are still very much in position to be buyers. Now, where you talked about the Brewers coming into play, the Brewers don't lose games in the month of August.
5: No.
13: It is going to be a tough task to get back in the NL Central. Impossible? Absolutely not. But if the Cubs can, you know, set their eyes on that wild card, I think that's very much an attainable goal, Eddie. Just looking at the rest of the National League and knowing what the Cubs could potentially still do. I mean, Pete Armstrong obviously had a heck of a month of June. I feel like Ian Happ has got to have a big month coming. It always comes for Ian seemingly in the summers. I still think he can be an impactful player down the stretch here. We'll see what they do at the deadline. But again, anybody that says the Cubs can't be buyers because of the depth of their farm system doesn't know what they're talking about. The Cubs farm system is doing just fine.
5: Well, one player that they lost in the farm system today, a guy you hadn't seen yet, he was in the Arizona Complex League. That's Aiden Moffitt. He got traded to the Athletics in the Aaron Civale trade in cash because, as we were just talking about, they need some starting pitching help, and I don't think they're making the move if they're in dire times like that.
13: Yeah, I do not know Mr. Moffitt, but, you know, that's one where the Cubs give him up and he hasn't made, you know, his affiliated ball debut. So, you know, no harm, no foul there.
5: Up in South Bend, the Peoria Chiefs, they wrap up the series tomorrow, 2:05 Eastern Time, Sunday fun day. It's always Sunday fun day when Brendan King's on the call. Enjoy the call tomorrow.
13: Eddie, love you. Thank you.
5: After the day off on Monday, Wisconsin Timber Rattlers, they will visit South Bend for a six-game series up there in the northern part of Indiana. Coming up, final update with Daniel Fitch next on IST.

0: 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This is Tina McIntosh, founder of Joy's House and co-host of Caregiver Crossing. Aging well depends not only on what happens at home, but also in the communities that surround us. 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
12: Tonight, showers likely early, partly cloudy with a low of 70. Tomorrow, mostly sunny with a high of 87. Tomorrow night, mostly clear with a low of 65. 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
14: I'm Nick Rotocap. Nathaniel Finch is out to lunch. We'll start with the action in downtown Indianapolis. The Fever took down the Liberty 108-88 in WNBA action. Kelsey Mitchell, 30-plus points for the second consecutive game. She led the way with 33. Brianna Stewart had 26 for the visitors, but the Fever outscored the Liberty 28-12 in the third quarter, running away from there. It's the 10th time this season the Fever have scored 100 or more points this season. The WNBA record is 11 times. They're back at it at home against Connecticut, 8 p.m. on Wednesday. In the NBA Summer League, the Pacers defeated New Orleans 91-73. Braden Smith, the Westfield product, 9 assists, just 5 points, but impacted the game positively as always. As we just heard from Brendan King, the South Bend Cubs blew out Peoria on Harry Potter night. Rubber match in that series set for 2:05 tomorrow. Cleveland swept, or excuse me, the Indy Indians, I should say, swept a doubleheader at Columbus. They go for the sweep of the series tomorrow at 1:05. And in IndyCar, Kyle Kirkwood is on pole for tomorrow's Music City GP, 5:30 p.m. start on Fox. That game, or that race, I should say, may start a little bit later, depending on what happens in the World Cup final between Spain and Argentina. Speaking of the World Cup, a wild third place game today saw England outslug France 6-4. Bukayo Saka's hat trick led the Three Lions to their best ever World Cup finish on foreign soil, while Kylian Mbappe's brace saw him pass Lionel Messi for the most goals all time in men's World Cup history. country. In IndyCar, mentioned Kirkwood's on the pole. Alex Palou is 56 points ahead of Kirkwood atop the point standings, and Palou, the Spaniard, surely will keep a watchful eye on the action in East Rutherford as Spain takes on Argentina to crown the champion of the World Cup. For Network Indiana Sports, I'm Nick Rodecap.
10: Nice job, Nick. I don't know what lunch Nathaniel's grabbing. He didn't ask Canyon Dry if he wanted any, so I'm going to have a word with Nathaniel Finch whenever he gets back here. Who knows? He could have just straight up left us, Canyon. I don't know. He could have just said, hey, I'm done. Nick Rodecap just taking over for that final update. Nice job, Nick. It's been a fun night. A lot of guests have joined us. If you have missed those conversations, you can download the podcast wherever you get your podcasts. Greg Rakestraw talked to Indy 11. They lose 2-0 tonight and previewed that World Cup final tomorrow between Spain and Argentina. He was on the fence and didn't really, you know, have a definitive declaration on who he thinks will win. Tomorrow, can Argentina do it? He said so, but Spain is a really, really good team overall. They don't really have the star player per se like a Lionel Messi, but they just have such a great collection of players that know how to play together, and the sum of the group is better than the parts in this scenario. So Greg Rakestraw recapped and previewed that. Casey Valley, we previewed Colts training camp. It's hard to believe it's a week from Wednesday, the first actual, you know, practice on field. I believe I saw this, that the Seattle Seahawks went yesterday up in the northeast or the northwest of the United States. They reported for camp already. The rest of the league is set to report, I guess, now in 10 days. Colts from Grand Park for the final time, so that will be interesting to see how they will operate moving forward. I would fully expect that they will have a practice or two or three at Lucas Oil Stadium just to give the fans an opportunity. I don't know if you're going to be bringing in grandstands at your complex on West 56th Street for some of your fans to come out there and watch. But nonetheless, Casey Valier will have it all covered regardless whether it's at Grand Park this year like it is or from the Colts complex on West 56th Street. Mike Nisalik from the Bloomington Herald Times recapped that exhibition game earlier this week for IU basketball. This is the first time we've seen this collection of players on the court. And Mike gave a great breakdown of what he saw from Aiden Sherrell, who should be maybe the best player for Indiana. I believe him and Marcus Burton will have their nights, certainly, and hopefully together they'll have their nights on the same night if you're an Indiana fan, because those are the two key players that Darren DeVries landed in the portal. And Sherrell is just a game changer because when you think about the dominance of Purdue in the Big Ten and Zach Edey and Oscar Clough had his moments last year, and now they are handing it off to Daniel Jacobson, and hopefully he can take a monumental step forward this upcoming season. If you can have a big that can dominate inside in a physical league, Ade Mara for Michigan is a great example this past season. If you can have a big that can dominate inside, it is just such a game changer in a physical league like the Big Ten, because it makes life easier for all of your guards and all of your shooters, because teams have to honor that inside and they have to send help. And when you have to send help, that typically means somebody's going to be left open. And if Indiana can put together the right collection of players that have the right skill set to play the brand of basketball that Darren DeVries wants, that is certainly going to result in more W's in getting back into the NCAA tournament for the first time in a couple of seasons. And Sherrell is going to be a big part of that, especially when you factor in how talented he is on the defensive end. And that's not even including the fact that he has the ability to step out and knock down the three ball. Indiana hasn't had a three-point shooter, I believe, since Thomas Bryant, that was capable as a big. You can throw in Juwan Morgan, but he wasn't a typical center. But nonetheless, Nisalik covered that and talked some IU football as well with the news yesterday that five-star standout wide receiver from Lawrence North, Monchon Sales, has announced his commitment to Indiana. He did that on the Pat McAfee show yesterday. And, you know, that's the first step in the

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13: The Saturday night edition of Indiana Sports Talk on Network Indiana. Thank you for joining us. I want to bring in Nathaniel Finch really quick here in this final segment. Nathaniel, have you been watching much of the golf tournament? I always forget. Is this the British Open that's going on?
14: Yes, it's the Open Championship, the British Open, whatever you want to call it. It's been a kind of a crazy tournament these last few days, yeah.
13: Can you please explain to me what in the heck is going on with Bryson DeChambeau that's got everyone in a tizzy?
14: Yeah, I mean, it's kind of what you sign up for with Mr. DeChambeau, and I'm a big fan of his. It's good to see him golfing well right now. 6 under, it's 4 shots back of Sam Burns at the lead. But, you know, there's always going to be a little bit of pomp and circumstance, a little bit of dog and pony show when you're a famous YouTube golfer the way that DeChambeau is. And, well, Rory McIlroy is taking some shots at Mr. DeChambeau, which I think is very rich coming from that man. And basically, they argue the same things back and forth, just two sides of the same coin. It's always something, but it's just, you know, again, that's how it goes. People are now tuned in to see what DeChambeau is going to do. They're going to be watching him all day tomorrow, and that's his goal. So hopefully he plays well, but that's, you know, it's all about getting clicks. And when you're a guy that is successful on the internet as a guy like DeChambeau is, then, you know, you kind of do some of this stuff from time to time.
13: You know, it's kind of comparable to some of the players in the WNBA when Caitlin Clark's arrival and, you know, DeChambeau, he's trying to help grow the sport and draw more eyes by what he's doing, you know, with YouTube or whatever. And it just doesn't seem like that some of the other golfers are receptive to it, but I'm just more or less talking about this penalty. I've seen outrage all over social media, and I'm not a golf guy by any means, but I keep seeing people comment about, you know, the penalty. What was the penalty?
14: Yeah, that's something we might need to do a little bit more research on. I

0: saw, like you, the clips on Twitter. He was out in the trying to get some relief and a little bit of a fight with the officials out there. That's always, you know, it's always kind of how some of these things go. But the fact that he's able to still fight through it, he's 6 under, has been incredible.
1: I know you've been knee deep in the FIFA World Cup. Tomorrow is the final, Argentina in Spain. Who are you riding with?
0: I'll be with Spain, and I'm not going out on a limb saying this because they are the favorite, though maybe a little slight, but they just have the more overall team. With Argentina, of course, you've got the greatest player in the world, so there's always a chance. It should be a great one, but if I were a gambling man, I'd go with Spaniards.
1: Are you a gambling man?
0: No comment.
1: Way to plead the fifth there. Nice job tonight, buddy.
0: It was fun with you, Eddie.
1: It is always a pleasure to work with you, if I'm being completely honest.
0: I don't know if I believe that.
1: Yeah, it was. Nice job tonight from our producer as well, Candy Thomas. Have to thank once again all the people that joined us. Greg Rakestraw, Scott Agnes, Casey Valley, Mike Nislik, Mike Moss, and Brendan King. Howard Kelman also squeezed in for a couple of minutes tonight. I have to thank everyone here as well. David Wood, Todd Meyer, and the people at Radio 1 for giving me the opportunity this summer to host the show 5-6 different times. And don't worry, I didn't drop the good old Canyon 6-7 reference, thankfully. I think that's kind of done and over with. I know Coach Lovell will be back in a couple weeks. Derek Schultz and Greg Rakestraw. John Herrick still the host between now and then. But have a safe night, everybody, and thank you for listening to the history-making, legendary Network Indiana's Indiana Sports Talk.

0: Golden State Valkyries as well, the WNBA team. They've won 9 in a row after edging Washington 74-69. Meanwhile, at Indiana, Caitlin Clark, 7 assists but 7 turnovers as well. Indiana beat a nearly 500 team now, the New York Liberty, 108-88. Minnesota's 20-6 after edging Portland 101-93. Toronto coach Sandy Brondello suspended one game for a comment about Angel Reese. The WNBA All-Star game is next Saturday. By the way, I mentioned the dominant Indiana win tonight. They scored 100 in a game for the 10th time already this season. That's one away from the league record, and there are still 18 more regular season games to play. You guys talked about the ticket prices for New Jersey's World Cup final tomorrow. It is number one versus number two in the world, Argentina against Spain. There was an article in Forbes just today calling it the most expensive sporting event ever in the history of this country tomorrow.
1: That's great.
0: No Super Bowl has ever had an average ticket price of what is going for on the legitimate secondary markets for this game tomorrow. Now, that's not the get-in price. Like, the cheapest price that you mentioned earlier,
1: about $12,000.
0: Yeah, midweek it was $7,000-$8,000, and then it got up to about $10,000 today. It is still going up. But when you include the expensive tickets, the average price in a stadium that seats 80,000 for tomorrow, the average price for the World Cup final is over $15,000. So the average has obviously gone up from midweek.
1: I saw some in the 30s.
0: And this is a record for any sporting event.
1: Yeah, I saw some in the like 32,000, right around there.
0: The cheapest ticket on the FIFA resale website. Remember, they sell the tickets originally and make money, and then resell them as part of that process and make more money. If you went to not Ticketmaster or any others, but the FIFA website, apparently it was over $20,000 for upper level tomorrow. It's just ridiculous.
2: That is preposterous. Talk to me like 25 years ago, I would have never thought I would have had a car that cost as much as one of those. Now things have gotten a little better. We'll come back hour number three. We will talk about the World Cup and even some NFL coming. We are Fox Sports.
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16: State Department alert. Roxanne Evans, Fox News. The State Department warning Americans after escalating conflicts with Iran. The warning comes after Iran launched attacks on a U.S. base in Jordan, killing two U.S. troops. One remains missing. The U.S. urging Americans to exercise caution. The U.S. launching an eighth straight night of attacks against Iran. Fox's Chanley Painter with more.
17: U.S. CENTCOM says it's to swiftly punish the Revolutionary Guard for killing two service members in missile and drone strikes in Jordan Friday. Another U.S. soldier remains missing. These mark the first American military deaths since March. Four others were evacuated to hospitals but have since been released. The escalation in U.S. action is in response to continued Iranian attacks on ships in the Strait of Hormuz. Iran has been striking back by targeting Jordan, Iraq, and Arab Gulf states. Tehran also now claims it's suspending last month's ceasefire agreement with Washington. In a statement, Iran's supreme leader mocked President Trump's signature as, quote, worthless.
16: The U.S. strikes on Iran have concluded. President Trump responding to the deaths of the U.S. service members.
18: President Trump is here in New Jersey this weekend at his Bedminster Golf Club. And following the news, this breaking news of these two U.S. service members who have been killed in action in Jordan. News Nation now reporting that President Trump has responded to them, giving them this statement, quote, it is a very sad thing. And also, we hate to see it happen. It is in service to our country. U.S. Central Command also says that one other service member is missing in action and that four other service members were evacuated to Jordanian hospitals after that Iranian missile and drone attack on Friday.
16: Fox's Alex Hogan reporting a massive fire in southern Norway, destroying more than 100 homes and forcing hundreds to evacuate. 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
29: What's up, guys? 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
16: Ontario's Premier Doug Ford pushing back after President Trump blasted Canada for letting wildfires get out of control and inundate the northern U.S. with smoke.
30: I find it a shame the administration in the U.S. and Congress people writing these letters and blaming us and so on and so forth. They have a very short memory. We had the water bombers, everyone ready, going over to California. It was last year.
16: The U.S. continues to feel the effects of wildfires with smoke lingering across the upper Midwest, Great Lakes, Northeast, and parts of New England. Canada says as of today, it is battling over 900 active wildfires, most burning out of control. President Trump threatening Canada with new tariffs to pay for the damage caused by that smoke. Independent Senator Bernie Sanders rallies with Senate candidate Abdul El-Sayed in Michigan, one of several progressive Democrat candidates Sanders endorsed ahead of the November midterms. Senator Sanders questions why El-Sayed's opponent insists on outspending him.
31: This is an election between Abdul and the billionaire class.
16: Sanders banking off progressive wins in other cities, including New York and Seattle. El-Sayed looking to snag the Democratic nomination from Congresswoman Haley Stevens. On RealClearPolling.com, Stevens is up 4 points over her opponent. The primary is set for August 4th. Someone shoved an elderly woman on subway tracks in Midtown Manhattan. Good Samaritans rushed to her rescue. It happened this morning. The NYPD says the unidentified 70-year-old was on the platform before 11:30 a.m. when someone walked up and tossed her onto the tracks. She fell and cut her head. The suspect then took off but was captured by police later Saturday. Commuters witnessed the attack and called the people that came to help heroes. I'm Roxanne Evans. This is Fox News.
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35: Overnight showers likely early, partly cloudy with a low of 70. Today, mostly sunny with a high of 87. Tonight, mostly clear with a low of 65. Tomorrow, mostly sunny with a high of 88. 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
1: News. I'm Deborah Valentine. CENTCOM says the latest retaliatory strikes against Iran have ended following Tehran's firing of drones and missiles at a U.S. base in Jordan, which killed two U.S. troops. One remains missing and four others were hurt. Fox's Lucas Tomlinson.
2: Iran fired multiple intermediate-range ballistic missiles that made it through U.S. air defense systems, hit a base in Jordan with dozens of U.S. Air Force personnel at the base.
1: The State Department has issued a cautionary warning to Americans, especially those living abroad. The World Cup final taking place Sunday on Fox between Spain and Argentina.
3: Lionel Messi has led the charge for the Argentinians. He has 8 goals in this tournament, which came into the weekend tied for the tournament lead so far. But Spain has been dominant, only conceding 1 goal in 7 games.
1: Fox's Tony Genualdo reporting President Trump is expected to be in attendance. 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
16: Overnight showers likely early, partly cloudy with a low of 70. Today, mostly sunny with a high of 87. Tonight, mostly clear with a low of 65. Tomorrow, mostly sunny with a high of 88. 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
7: State Department alert. Roxanne Evans, Fox News. The State Department warning Americans after escalating conflicts with Iran. The warning comes after Iran launched attacks on a U.S. base in Jordan, killing two U.S. troops. One remains missing. The U.S. urging Americans to exercise caution. The U.S. launching an eighth straight night of attacks against Iran. Fox's Chanley Painter with more.
8: U.S. CENTCOM says it's to swiftly punish the Revolutionary Guard for killing two service members in missile and drone strikes in Jordan Friday. Another U.S. soldier remains missing. These mark the first American military deaths since March. Four others were evacuated to hospitals but have since been released. The escalation in U.S. action is in response to continued Iranian attacks on ships in the Strait of Hormuz. Iran has been striking back by targeting Jordan, Iraq, and Arab Gulf states. Tehran also now claims it's suspending last month's ceasefire agreement with Washington. In a statement, Iran's supreme leader mocked President Trump's signature as, quote, worthless.
7: The U.S. strikes on Iran have concluded. President Trump responding to the deaths of the U.S. service members.
9: President Trump is here in New Jersey this weekend at his Bedminster Golf Club. And following the news, this breaking news of these two U.S. service members who have been killed in action in Jordan. News Nation now reporting that President Trump has responded to them, giving them this statement, quote, it is a very sad thing. And also, we hate to see it happen. It is in service to our country. U.S. Central Command also says that one other service member is missing in action and that four other service members were evacuated to Jordanian hospitals after that Iranian missile and drone attack on Friday.
7: Fox's Alex Hogan reporting a massive fire in southern Norway, destroying more than 100 homes and forcing hundreds to evacuate. 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
10: 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Just click listen, then swipe right and hear the latest news updates on your time. 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We'll be right back.
7: Ontario's Premier Doug Ford pushing back after President Trump blasted Canada for letting wildfires get out of control and inundate the northern U.S. with smoke.
14: I find it a shame the administration in the U.S. and Congress people writing these letters and blaming us and so on and so forth. They have a very short memory. We had the water bombers, everyone ready, going over to California. It was last year.
7: The U.S. continues to feel the effects of wildfires with smoke lingering across the upper Midwest, Great Lakes, Northeast, and parts of New England. Canada says as of today, it is battling over 900 active wildfires, most burning out of control. President Trump threatening Canada with new tariffs to pay for the damage caused by that smoke. Independent Senator Bernie Sanders rallies with Senate candidate Abdul El-Sayed in Michigan, one of several progressive Democrat candidates Sanders endorsed ahead of the November midterms. Senator Sanders questions why El-Sayed's opponent insists on outspending him.
15: This is an election between Abdul and the billionaire class.
7: Sanders banking off progressive wins in other cities, including New York and Seattle. El-Sayed looking to snag the Democratic nomination from Congresswoman Haley Stevens. On RealClearPolling.com, Stevens is up 4 points over her opponent. The primary is set for August 4th. Someone shoved an elderly woman on subway tracks in Midtown Manhattan. Good Samaritans rushed to her rescue. It happened this morning. The NYPD says the unidentified 70-year-old was on the platform before 11:30 a.m. when someone walked up and tossed her onto the tracks. She fell and cut her head. The suspect then took off but was captured by police later Saturday. Commuters witnessed the attack and called the people that came to help heroes. I'm Roxanne Evans. This is Fox News.
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22: Overnight showers likely early, partly cloudy with a low of 70. Today, mostly sunny with a high of 87. Tonight, mostly clear with a low of 65. Tomorrow, mostly sunny with a high of 88. 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
3: News, I'm Roxanne Evans. Two U.S. troops are dead. One remains missing after Iranian drone attacks on a base in Jordan. Four others injured. The State Department now urging Americans overseas to stay vigilant and others to avoid travel to the Middle East. Here at home, Vermont Senator Bernie Sanders hits the trail for a Michigan progressive pushing a far-left agenda ahead of the election.
4: This is an election between Abdul and the billionaire class.
3: Abdul El-Sayed looking to snag the Democratic nomination from Congresswoman Haley Stevens. So far, Stevens is up 4 points. The primary set for August 4th. And firefighters battle major wildfires across the West as hot, dry conditions fuel flames and threaten communities. 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
1: Overnight showers likely early, partly cloudy with a low of 70. Today, mostly sunny with a high of 87. Tonight, mostly clear with a low of 65. Tomorrow, mostly sunny with a high of 88. 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
9: State Department alert. Roxanne Evans, Fox News. The State Department warning Americans after escalating conflicts with Iran. The warning comes after Iran launched attacks on a U.S. base in Jordan, killing two U.S. troops. One remains missing. The U.S. urging Americans to exercise caution. The U.S. launching an eighth straight night of attacks against Iran. Fox's Chanley Painter with more.
10: U.S. CENTCOM says it's to swiftly punish the Revolutionary Guard for killing two service members in missile and drone strikes in Jordan Friday. Another U.S. soldier remains missing. These mark the first American military deaths since March. Four others were evacuated to hospitals but have since been released. The escalation in U.S. action is in response to continued Iranian attacks on ships in the Strait of Hormuz. Iran has been striking back by targeting Jordan, Iraq, and Arab Gulf states. Tehran also now claims it's suspending last month's ceasefire agreement with Washington. In a statement, Iran's supreme leader mocked President Trump's signature as, quote, worthless.
9: Well, four other U.S. troops were wounded in those Iranian strikes in Jordan. President Trump responding to the deaths of U.S. service members.
11: President Trump is here in New Jersey this weekend at his Bedminster Golf Club. And following the news, this breaking news of these two U.S. service members who have been killed in action in Jordan. News Nation now reporting that President Trump has responded to them, giving them this statement, quote, it is a very sad thing and also we hate to see it happen. It is in service to our country. U.S. Central Command also says that one other service member is missing in action and that four other service members were evacuated to Jordanian hospitals after that Iranian missile and drone attack on Friday.
9: That was Fox's Alex Hogan. 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
8: 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Just click listen, then swipe right and hear the latest news updates on your time. 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
9: Will New York City's mayor slap the cuffs on Israel's prime minister? Zoran Mamdani suggests to the New York Times he might charge Benjamin Netanyahu as a war criminal if he visits the UN General Assembly in September.
14: Whatever the law allows me to do in New York City, that's what we will do, but we won't be writing our own laws to that end. That's an active conversation with our legal department in seeing what the prospects are we have here in our municipality.
9: U.S. Ambassador to the U.N. Mike Waltz slammed the remarks as pure political theater. Ontario's Premier Doug Ford pushing back after President Trump blasted Canada for letting wildfires burn out of control, creating heavy smoke in the northern U.S.
15: I find it a shame the administration in the U.S. and Congress people writing these letters and blaming us and so on and so forth. They have a very short memory. We had the water bombers, everyone ready, going over to California. It was last year.
9: Well, the upper Midwest, Great Lakes, Northeast, and parts of New England hit hard. Canada is battling over 900 fires, most burning out of control. President Trump threatening new tariffs on Canada to pay for the damage caused by the smoke. Senator Bernie Sanders rallies with Senate candidate Abdul El-Sayed in Michigan. Senator Sanders questions why El-Sayed's opponent insists on outspending him.
16: This is an election between Abdul and the billionaire class.
9: El-Sayed looking to snag the Democratic nomination from Congresswoman Haley Stevens. The primary set for August 4th. Well, someone shoved an elderly woman onto the subway tracks in Midtown Manhattan. Good Samaritans rushed to her rescue Saturday morning. The NYPD says the unidentified 70-year-old was on the platform. The suspect just pushed her on the tracks and then took off, but was captured by police later. Commuters jumped on those tracks and pulled the woman back on the platform. I'm Roxanne Evans. This is Fox News.
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20: Overnight showers likely early, partly cloudy with a low of 70. Today, mostly sunny with a high of 87. Tonight, mostly clear with a low of 65. Tomorrow, mostly sunny with a high of 88. 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
2: News, I'm Roxanne Evans. Two American troops are dead. One remains missing in an attack on a U.S. base in Jordan. The State Department issuing a security alert.
3: The Pentagon says 13 U.S. troops, 10 soldiers, and 3 sailors have been wounded in action this week at various bases in the Middle East, likely from Iran's continued attacks in Bahrain, Kuwait, and Jordan, and particularly a large attack on that base in Jordan housing hundreds of U.S. troops and fighter jets.
2: Fox's Lucas Tomlinson. The U.S. dealing with smoke from Canadian wildfires. U.S. politicians blaming the North. Ontario Premier Doug Ford says the finger pointing needs to stop.
4: They have a very short memory. We had the water bombers, everyone ready, going over to California. It was last year.
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14: Overnight showers likely early, partly cloudy with a low of 70. Today, mostly sunny with a high of 87. Tonight, mostly clear with a low of 65. Tomorrow, mostly sunny with a high of 88. 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
4: Welcome to Music and the Spoken Word with the Tabernacle Choir and Orchestra at Temple Square. Conducting today's program is Mac Wilberg with organist Brian Mathias and the spoken word by Derek.

Social platforms have introduced many new phenomena. One of them is placing a hashtag in front of a word, tagging it so it becomes searchable. It's estimated that the phrase hashtag blessed has been used in more than 100 million posts on Instagram alone. Often, this tag is used to highlight something received or experienced, a gift, vacation, or a special moment. But blessings from heaven are more than moments of good fortune. They are often tender, specific, timely, and merciful gifts given in love by God to His children. In many ways, God's blessings are an extension of His hand in our lives, guiding, supporting, and preparing us according to His will. Even when it feels as though we are not receiving the blessings we need, it does not mean He is absent. Some blessings simply take time to be recognized or to unfold. Divine blessings come in many ways. Some are given simply because we are children of God. He desires to bless all of us. As the New Testament records, He maketh His sun to rise on the evil and on the good, and sendeth rain on the just and on the unjust. Other blessings are conditioned on our obedience to God's commandments. The book of Malachi teaches, "Bring ye all the tithes into the storehouse, and prove me now herewith, if I will not open you the windows of heaven and pour you out a blessing." These blessings require us to act in faith before we receive. And still, others are held in reserve, waiting for us to ask with a sincere heart. Jesus, teaching His disciples, declared, "Until now, you have not asked for anything in my name. Ask, and you will receive, so that your joy may be complete." God is eager to bless us. And just as He promised covenant Israel that He would rejoice over them and do them good, even with His whole heart and whole soul, He likewise desires to bless us today. As we look for the blessings He has already granted, strive to act in obedience to His commandments, and ask in faith for the blessings we need, fully trusting His timing, we can rest assured, knowing we are in His hands and in His sight.

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7: 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The Reverend Dr. Glenn Nielsen recently retired after 33 years teaching practical theology at Concordia Seminary in St. Louis. He also served as Director of Placement and the Vicarage and Deaconess Internship Programs. Now with a message titled, From Groans to Glory, here is Dr. Nielsen.
6: In 2014, the congregation my family and I belonged to in St. Louis received a beautiful golden retriever named Noah Comfort Dog from Lutheran Church Charities. Since then, he has made thousands of visits, bringing his calm and comforting presence in times of heartache and pain. Noah was a little over a year old when he arrived. He had a beautiful golden coat and a regal stance. He could run zoomies in our backyard with what seemed like boundless energy. He would go on walks for miles. Vet visits declared him to be in excellent health. Last May, Noah Comfort Dog celebrated his 13th birthday. Now his face and coat are mostly white. And when you rub your hand underneath his fur, small growths can be felt. He lies down most of the time because sitting is uncomfortable for him. He no longer does zoomies. Walks are maybe a half mile. Oh, he still goes on visits. His tail wags when he puts on his vest and he gets into the car. But age has taken its toll. recent vet visit simply mentioned arthritis. What we see happening to Noah brings the Apostle Paul's words in Romans close to home. Paul was a leader in the early church, started congregations, wrote some of the books of the New Testament. In Romans, he writes, "For the creation was subjected to futility, not willingly, but because of him who subjected it in hope, that the creation itself would be set free from its bondage to decay and obtain the freedom of the glory of the children of God. For we know that the whole creation has been groaning together in the pains of childbirth until now." These words ring true for us with Noah. If you have had a pet that has grown old, or you've had to say goodbye, they've come home to you as well. Suffering, groaning, decay, futility, they run throughout all of creation. A wildfire runs through a habitat, teeming with life. Plants die. And what was living there either dies or is left homeless. Last year in St. Louis, a tornado tore through the city. Those strong winds made the trees groan. Branches fell down. Other trees had to be cut down, and they began to decay. When I was young, I enjoyed watching westerns on TV. Occasionally, a rider would be going through a desert area, and you would see the skull of a steer, horns sticking up from the sandy soil. Drought had claimed it as a victim. It's not just natural disasters either, like floods and drought and fires and earthquakes, tornadoes. No, creation turns in on itself. Burmese pythons have wiped out most of the small animal life in the Florida Everglades. Insects burrow into trees, and soon the leaves fall and decay. A hungry leopard runs down an aging impala. We as people haven't done creation much good at times either. I was driving home one day. I saw along the side of the road a deer had been hit by a car. Blood oozed from its mouth, and the body had already stiffened into a grotesque shape. Paul says it well, all creation has been groaning, subject to futility and decay, suffering. But he also says it's not just creation that's groaning. We too groan. Listen, Paul writes, "And not only the creation, but we ourselves who have the first fruits of the Spirit groan inwardly." Now, what makes us groan inwardly is often personal. In 1994, my mother died of complications from Alzheimer's. That disease stole her mind and her health piece by piece over a 10-year period. At the end, she could not remember any of her children. She had 9 of them, except for one. My sister Joy took care of her day after day. That caregiving brought suffering and a sense of futility to my sister as well. I wonder if the forms of dementia that we see in our country right now haven't brought fear to our aging population. Now, I have a short list of reasons why people groan. It goes like this: anxiety, broken homes, cancer, debt, fatigue, grief, hate, injustice, MRI reports, PTSD, sexual harassment, abuse, trafficking, watching a loved one die. You can add to that list your own personal times of suffering and groaning. The Apostle Paul names the experience we live, that we go through. And he uses those words, decay, futility, suffering, and groaning. Yet that's not all the Apostle Paul writes in this letter to the Romans. He also says this, "For I consider that the sufferings of this present time are not worth comparing with the glory that is to be revealed to us. For the creation waits with eager longing for the revealing of the sons of God. We wait eagerly for adoption as sons, the redemption of our bodies, for in this hope we were saved." Paul doesn't consider the sufferings to be compared with what's to come. He talks about the hope in which we are saved. Now, Paul does suffer. He has been run out of town, hunted down, rejected, thrown into prison, beaten up, shipwrecked. So somebody who goes through that kind of suffering, how can he say that it's not worth comparing with what's to come? Or that he has hope in the midst of that groaning? He does so by looking back to Jesus. In the hallway at our house, I have collected dozens of crosses. I took one of those crosses down and had it before me as I prepared the sermon. It's a small cross, 5 inches tall, 3 inches wide. The edges are beveled and smooth. The surface is colored with happy greens and pinks. A word is printed in the middle of the cross beam in a joyous font. It says, "Hope." How can Paul talk about hope and what's to come? By looking at Jesus on the cross. Yes, Jesus hung on a cross, but it was not one with pinks and greens and happy lettering. No, what you would have seen on that cross was bloodied wood that reeked of death. You would have heard the gasp of those hanging on that means of execution as they groaned their last gasp of air. Jesus hung on that cross. And when he did, he spoke a word that took all of the groans of all creation unto himself. He said, "I thirst." His very body is groaning with the suffering. And with that, he takes all suffering, every moment of suffering, unto himself. All the futility, all the decay becomes his, so that, as Paul says, to adopt us as his own, to give us the redemption of our bodies, to save us. Yet death could not hold him. On Easter morning, his tomb was empty. He had risen from the dead in a body glorified, with lungs breathing, heart beating, and nail-scarred hands. Now, my little cross shows it beautifully. Out of death comes new life, comes the promise of the redemption of our bodies. Hope springs forth when Jesus walks out of the grave. You can hear it in a locked room filled with frightened disciples. Jesus appears to them on that first Easter, and he speaks a different word this time. He says, "Peace be with you." And those frightened disciples breathe in the new life of the Holy Spirit. Color that little cross with beautiful colors because it is empty. The tomb is empty. And it has brought the hope of what is to come. In another one of Paul's letters, this time to the church in Corinth, he writes a long chapter about Jesus' resurrection. When he comes to the end of that chapter, he speaks a clear affirmation and belief of Christ's resurrection from the dead, and he taunts sin and death. It's like he ridicules all the groaning and futility with a confident refrain of hope. Listen, death is swallowed up in victory. Oh, death, where is your victory? Oh, death, where is your sting? The sting of death is sin, and the power of sin is the law. But thanks be to God who gives us the victory through our Lord Jesus Christ. Because of Jesus, our groans will be as nothing to what will be revealed on the last day of all history. On that day, Jesus will return. One day, he will come back for us. One day he will destroy all the decay and groaning and futility of creation. One day he will restore all of creation to its beauty and wonder. Oh, it'll be a new creation, and we will experience the redemption of our bodies. We in the church have been confessing this confident hope for centuries in the words of the Apostles' Creed. I believe in the resurrection of the body and life everlasting. Of course, it hasn't happened yet. But I believe we get glimpses of that glory to be revealed even now. In our home, we have a 2-year-old golden retriever named Luke. He's been trained to bring a calm and comforting presence to times of heartache and pain, too. Luke's coat is a beautiful golden brown. You should see him run zoomies in our backyard, and he can walk miles with me in the morning. And when we go on that walk in the spring, I hear the birds singing. Trees and grass are colored in a bright green. Flowers bloom with the shrubs, with shades of pink and red and purple. Creation arises to new life once again. Oh, it's just a glimpse of the glory that is to come, that will last forever. But still we see it, a little bit already. And so we groan, but we groan with hope for the glory to come. My wife Sue and I lost our older son Matthew in 2017, suddenly at the age of 33, to a pulmonary embolism. We groaned, often without words. And the Holy Spirit took those sighs and tears of deep grief to the Heavenly Father for us. Years later, those groans may be less intense and not as frequent, but they have not disappeared. They are buried deep within us, and they arise on days when we remember. Matthew is cremated, but not before each one of our family said goodbye to him. His body was on a gurney, covered with a coarse hospital blanket. Each one of the family went up to him to say their goodbye. I came. The body had already started to decay. I remember saying to him, "Rest in peace, Matthew." A few days later was the funeral service. God's word of comfort was read to us, and a sermon was spoken that was wonderfully personal. The church was filled with people who gathered together to support us and to console us. His cremains are buried in the church's peace garden, where Sue and I can go and sit whenever we decide to do so. But when we do, the groans are accompanied by hope. Yes, a day will come when the grief will end, the groans will be silenced, Jesus will return, and the dead in Christ will rise with bodies glorified. Those we love will be reunited. Creation will be new and filled with beauty and wonder. When you look back at Jesus going from, I thirst, to peace be with you, when you look ahead with hope to his return on the last day, then you can say with the Apostle Paul these words, I consider that the sufferings of this present time are not worth comparing to the glory that will be revealed to us. Amen.
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0: Looking ahead to next week, the certainty that Jesus offers is not theoretical. 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
1: When you think about waiting to see what comes after this life, what kind of waiting is it? Do you wait with a question mark or with a period? 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It doesn't mean every question gets answered. It doesn't answer what's next or why or how or where exactly, but it does answer who, because you know, you trust that for better or for worse, this person is your person.
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1: Taught by Jesus and his promises, we are bold to pray. Our Father, who art in heaven, hallowed be thy name. Thy kingdom come, thy will be done, on earth as it is in heaven. Give us this day our daily bread. Forgive us our trespasses, as we forgive those who trespass against us. And lead us not into temptation, but deliver us from evil. Thine is the kingdom and the power and the glory forever and ever. Amen. The Lord bless you and keep you. The Lord make his face shine upon you and be gracious to you. The Lord look upon you with favor and give you his peace. Amen.
0: 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I'm Mark Eicher. 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
2: 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We got a room full of fun here. I love this. I'm Daniel Britt, ready to cut right to the chase and introduce everybody sitting here today. Woody Wright's across from me. Woody Wright. Hello, Woody.
3: Oh, good to see you, Daniel. Happy day.
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4: 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Hey, Gene.
5: Hey. And this is Tori Taff next to me.
6: It is Tori Taff. And your name would be?
7: Hey, Tori. Mark Bishop. I'm from Kentucky. You probably couldn't tell it by my accent.
6: Not at all.
7: So New England. And over here to my left looks like Bill Gaither himself.
1: I used to be, but I'm not sure what I am. Lauren Talley.
2: Lauren.
8: And next to me is the man, the myth, the legend himself.
9: The inimitable.
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10: Glad to be in the room and right back to you, Daniel. When the music stops, you got to sit down. That's the way
2: 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Okay, that's the way it goes. Well, Bill, your name's on the show. You want to get things started for us today?
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1: And that was at the Cove in Asheville, North Carolina. Oh, I do love this medley of songs about singing. It's the great Gaither Vocal Band on Homecoming Radio.

0: and we're glad you're with us. 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

0: and welcome to our broadcast. We're glad you've joined us. It seems there's more anger in our world today. Why is that? Are there good and bad types of anger? Is anger a sin? And what does God say about anger? Here's Bible teacher Bill Zechman with our program today titled, Can Others Make You Angry?
1: So much in life is about attitude. You have heard

0: people say, what's with the attitude? When we think about attitudes, we often think about negativity. Here is the definition of attitude. It is a state of mind or feeling and can involve an arrogant or hostile state of mind or disposition. Think about it. Anger is an attitude. When we think about anger and people who show negative emotions outwardly, we often say, that person has a real anger problem. If you talk to the person, they will often say, I can't help myself. They look at anger as if it's something outside of their control. But is it? If I get angry, it's because I've allowed myself to do so. It's also interesting to note that I never get angry when things go my way. I only get angry when they don't. Why is that? Is it because I'm self-centered and not getting my way irritates me? Many Christians with anger problems want to look at Jesus in the temple and chasing out the merchants and the money changers. They also want to compare their anger to God's wrath. If our anger is motivated by our love of God, then I see nothing wrong with it. If it's motivated by our own selfishness, then it's wrong. I'm not saying we won't be irritated by things in our lives, but those things should not make us lose control and have anger outbursts. I believe we should be able to control our anger. If you say there are times that we can't control our anger, then in essence, you're saying the fruits of the Spirit are inoperable in humans. We must remember self-control is one of the fruits of the Spirit. That fruit is most bountiful in mature Christians. I'm not saying we won't have angry outbursts in our lives. What I'm saying is that anger is something that can be controlled. Let's look at what it says in Proverbs 29:11. Fools vent their anger, but the wise quietly hold it back. How can one hold back if we can't help ourselves? If we choose to understand that anger is a choice, we will begin to realize it is something we can control. If we don't believe it's a choice, we will continue to struggle with negative outbursts. I want you to notice something in the case where Jesus chased the merchants and money changers out of the temple. In John 2:15, it says, "So he made a whip out of cords and drove all of them from the temple courts, both sheep and cattle. He scattered the coins of the money changers and overturned their tables." Notice that Jesus made a whip out of cords. That took forethought. He wasn't out of control. If we continue in John 2 verses 16 and 17, we'll read, "To those who sold doves, he said, 'Get these out of here. Stop turning my father's house into a marketplace.' His disciples remembered that it is written, 'Zeal for your house will consume me.'" Notice, Jesus was motivated by his love of God and respect for God's house. We know anger is going to happen if we let our guard down or if we're zealous for God. What we do if it happens is extremely important. In Ephesians 4, 26 and 27, it says, "In your anger, do not sin. Do not let the sun go down while you are angry. Do not give the devil a foothold." So how does the devil get a foothold if we let the sun go down on our wrath? It's because the longer we allow anger to fester in us, the harder it will be to get rid of it and the longer it will take. If we believe anger is something we simply can't control, we will lose the battle before it even starts. If we want to control our anger, it's imperative that we believe and understand that it truly is an attitude. When we're angry, we are extremely disgusted. Our disgust arouses up an emotion inside of us. That emotion begins to burn in us. We can feel it. Our face may get red. Our blood pressure goes up. Because we have these physical symptoms that are seemingly out of our control, we think that anger is uncontrollable. But is that true? We need to stop and think about what it is that causes us to get angry. What triggers it? It really is a feeling of loss of control. If we have the right attitude towards anger, our reactions to negative situations will change. When we don't get our way, instead of having an emotional outburst, we will simply catch ourselves and say, "Oh, I'm sensing a loss of control here." We diffuse the anger because we recognize it for what it is, a strong emotional feeling that results from a loss of control or not getting our way, which are often the same. Another thing that is a problem that causes anger to become uncontrollable is the fact that the person that is experiencing anger issues wants relief right away. In James 1, 19 and 20, it says, "Understand this, my dear brothers and sisters, you must all be quick to listen, slow to speak, and slow to get angry. Human anger does not produce the righteousness God desires." Wow! This scripture insinuates we talk too fast when angry. We need to be slow to anger. And if we want to be quick at something, it must be at listening. That's going to require patience. And guess what patience is? It's a fruit of the Spirit. We've talked about a couple of the fruits of the Spirit that are needed to overcome our anger and ultimately get it in control. Once we allow these fruits to come to fruition in our lives, some of the other fruits will show up along with them, such as gentleness and peace. We can see how these fruits help us live in peace. Let's look at what can cause anger. In Proverbs 30, verse 33, it says, "As the beating of cream yields butter, and striking the nose causes bleeding, so stirring up anger causes quarrels." How do we stir up anger? For one thing, righteous indignation from God, but most anger comes from the flesh. Stirring up anger is a task for those that are busybodies. There are three words that shouldn't be used together. How often has someone asked you this question? Did you know? This often leads to seeds of discouragement. Those seeds come in the form of doubts and accusations. If you have anger problems, run from accusers as fast as you can. They will only stir up contention that leads to strife. How we choose to respond to others when they stir the pot, especially our pot, will help us in our battle against anger. There are things that you may feel call for anger. Let me ask you, should anger be used as a last resort or as a first resort? Even much of God's wrath is kept for the day of judgment. The Bible talks immensely about mercy. If you're a person that has an anger problem, then choose to be a person that extends mercy to others. It's hard to be angry and merciful at the same time. Proverbs 19:11 says, "A person's wisdom yields patience. It is to one's glory to overlook an offense." This lesson has been serving to answer the question, can others make you angry? I think we have seen that it can, but we can also prevent them from causing us to be angry. That means we have the power to be in control. Consider what it says in Ecclesiastes 7, verse 9. "Do not be quickly provoked in your spirit, for anger resides in the lap of fools." Do you consider yourself a fool? You may be saying, man, you hit the nail on the head on that question. Some people see the foolishness of becoming angry. The problem is they don't know how to deal with it. Just knowing that it's foolish and controllable is a great place to start. For many people, anger is a controlling mechanism. They try to use anger to hold their world together. In the long run, it does the opposite and tears their world apart. Because rage can be such a conflicting emotion, most people fear being around it. That's why, even though it may be at a subconscious level, people will have outbursts of anger. It allows the angry person to take charge of the conversation. Unfortunately, it does nothing to help solve the problems. If you have anger problems, just stop and think about it for a moment. Do you think those around you will enjoy your company when you're like this? The very reason some people get angry is that they get jealous of others that are looked up to and treated differently than them. The truth of the matter is we need to earn respect. We can't demand it, and that is often what we are trying to do by becoming angry. Let me ask you this question. How often is your anger a cause of immense love for others? You may say that's a ridiculous question. Well, it may be, but it makes a very strong point. Anger is usually very unloving of others and very loving of self. In James 4, 1 through 3, it says, "What causes fights and quarrels among you? Don't they come from your desires that battle within you? You desire, but do not have, so you kill. You covet, but you cannot get what you want, so you quarrel and fight. You do not have, because you do not ask God. When you ask, you do not receive, because you ask with wrong motives, that you may spend what you get on your pleasures. That's a really powerful scripture. I had a brother that is now deceased that had tremendous anger issues. He so desperately wanted others to accept him and look up to him. Unfortunately, he was a loose cannon at times, and nobody wanted to be around him. He couldn't see it, but his anger was totally unfounded. Things were not as they seemed to him. He basically was demanding others to love him. What's interesting is that we did. He just didn't believe it. He had a real problem with needing approval. When it didn't seem like he was getting it, he would become depressed and eventually get angry about something. When we have a need for constant approval, we're in a very precarious place. That need can cause us to act in ways that become counterproductive for us. It can cause arrogance, which nobody likes. That arrogance pushes people away instead of drawing them to us. The arrogance is really a false show of confidence, and it's really seeking acceptance and approval. We tend to think if we're spectacular, we'll get others to look up to us. We find ourselves seeking glory. Think for a moment about the sport of American football. It's a very violent sport. There are times when somebody gets the wind knocked out of them. It takes that person a while to get their wind back before they can be expected to play the game again. It can be the same way with anger. Those feelings of frustration need to be looked at the same way as getting the wind knocked out of ourselves. We need to ask those around us for a break. This gives us time to collect ourselves before we get back to our cheerful selves. As a businessman, I often work with others in the marketing of their products. If we get on the wrong side of the markets, it can become very frustrating as we try to patiently wait for the markets to turn our way. The longer we have to wait and spend money making margin calls in order to maintain our positions, the more frustrated we can become. However, if we're willing to throw in the towel and get out of our positions, the pain stops. Our getting out of the positions represents our willingness to accept the fact that the markets aren't going to do what we believed or hoped they would do. The emotions that trigger our anger can behave the same way. Just accepting things as they are can dramatically change our state of mind. Just like I can't change what the markets are going to do, I can't change others as well. Once again, this shows us how we can have control of our emotions, and that's where anger comes from. Let's look at some scriptures that I believe will help us when it comes to controlling our anger. In Philippians 4, verses 6 through 8, it says, "Do not be anxious about anything, but in every situation, by prayer and petition, with thanksgiving, present your requests to God." Do you see here how our mindset is critical in helping us cope with our circumstances? We are not to be anxious for anything. With God's help, it is within our power to control our anxiety. Let's continue with Philippians 4, verses 7 and 8. There it says, "And the peace of God, which transcends all understanding, will guard your hearts and your minds in Christ Jesus." What is it that this scripture says guards our hearts? It's the peace of God. And that peace of God comes when we consciously give everything over to God. When we let go and let God, we can sit back and be an observer instead of the main character in the scenes of our lives. I also want to look at the scripture in Philippians 4 verse 8. It says, "Finally, brothers and sisters, whatever is true, whatever is noble, whatever is right, whatever is pure, whatever is lovely, whatever is admirable, if anything is excellent or praiseworthy, think about such things." What we let ourselves think about is critical to our success of overcoming anger in our lives. We must think about the right things. What's true? What's noble? What's right? Pure? Lovely? Admirable? These are the things to think about. When we meditate on these things, we will not be giving Satan a foothold into our thinking, and that is where he breaks us down. The last part of Philippians 4:8, it says, if anything is excellent or praiseworthy, think about such things. That means we have to look for positive things. The problem is, many times we're looking for negative things so we can justify our anger. Here is something I learned in business. If you own the problem, you own the customer. If you lose the problem, you lose the customer. Our natural tendencies are to protect ourselves. If we allow that tendency to run rampant, it will hurt our relationships. When we cast blame on others, we ostracize ourselves from them. Whenever we own the problem, it means we're the one taking responsibility for the bad in the situation. When we don't own the problem, we're casting blame. Anger gets stirred when we start casting blame, and it ostracizes others from us. One thing that triggers anger is high expectations. No one has ever been disappointed that didn't have any expectations. That doesn't mean I think we should never have any expectations. We need to moderate our expectations, and that needs to be to a point that if they aren't met, we're not devastated by the results. Patience is one of the fruits of the mature Christian. Patience extends mercy and does not judge. When we are patient with someone, it not only helps the person that has the anger issues, it also helps those that were being judged guilty in some way or another. When we're patient, we have our inner conflicts moderated, and our problems with other people are often resolved. If you have anger problems, maybe you need to make a commitment to being a peacemaker. In Matthew 5:9, it says, blessed are the peacemakers, for they will be called children of God. You may say that's what's causing the conflict. Then maybe the best way to keep peace in your situation is to remain silent on certain issues. One of the most irritating things there is for a person with anger problems is to be criticized and judged by others. But consider how Jesus said we should treat those who run us down. In Matthew 5:11-12, it says, blessed are you when people insult you and persecute you and falsely say all kinds of evil against you because of me. Rejoice and be glad, because great is your reward in heaven. For in the same way they persecuted the prophets who were before you. Think about this for a minute. If we're blessed to be insulted for being a Christian, why wouldn't we be blessed for putting up with every type of persecution that comes our way, regardless of the reason why or who it is that is doing it? As Christians, we should be able to handle all kinds of conflict because of the fruits that come from a maturity in Christ. What is it that gives the true Christian their strength? It stems from a proper understanding of the Word of God, a genuine love of our fellow man, and a commitment to be holy. If you're not a Christian and have anger issues, it'd be a great time to seek out a church that teaches a practical Christian lifestyle. Remember that Jesus said there would be many wolves in sheep's clothing. If you're saying you've been around so-called Christians all your life and they have nothing to offer, I would say you may be right. Maybe it's time to go to some denominations that are different than the one you're currently going to. Listen, I'm not going to apologize for teaching in the way that actually offers you something more than a religious Christianity. If you're not living victorious as a Christian, I will not condemn or judge you. I will, however, ask, what is it you're being taught that is helping you experience the freedom that Jesus promised to those that have committed their lives to Him? Let's finish up on the subject of anger. Why should we let someone or some set of circumstances control our lives? If I have an anger problem, there isn't anyone to blame but myself. If we want to overcome our angry tendencies, we really need to focus on the positive instead of the negative. When we keep going over a bad situation in our minds, it only makes things worse. One more thing. It is okay to realize there's a problem, but it's not okay to use anger to try and manipulate the circumstances or the people around us. Love's to be our guide as Christians. If we walk in love, getting our way won't matter anyway. So let's examine what life would be like without ever getting angry. Some people would say that's impossible. I may agree to some minor degree. But having the fruit of self-control in our lives conflicts with any statement that says, I get angry because I can't control it. We need to learn to diffuse our anger. When we do, life becomes much sweeter. Anything worth having is worth fighting for. Ephesians 6:10, verse 13 says, "Finally, be strong in the Lord and in the power of His might. Put on the full armor of God so that you can take your stand against the devil's schemes." And last, in Ephesians 6:12, it says, "For our struggle is not against flesh and blood, but against the rulers, against the authorities, against the powers of this dark world, and against the spiritual forces of evil in the heavenly realms. Therefore, put on the full armor of God, so that when the day of evil comes, you may be able to stand your ground, and after you have done everything, to stand." The ultimate key to resolving anger is to commit to taking a stand against it. That commitment needs to be tied to the love of God, because we need to love Him so much that we no longer want to hurt Him. We need to commit to walking in unconditional love. When we do, we can move towards having the control it takes to live our lives without being controlled by anger. We need to search out books that deal with this subject. Anger can be forgiven just like anything else. It's like anything that becomes a bad habit. Anger can become just that. It becomes our drug of choice for coping with our problems. The problem is, it rarely changes anything for the better. We need to tell ourselves no more. To God be the glory for His truth today, tomorrow, and forever.
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17: Welcome to episode 6 of What We Believe and Why with Dr. George Byron Koch, an author and pastor with a passion to communicate the basics of faith, making theology accessible to all. Well, perhaps like me, you grew up bombarded by long theological terms that never really landed. You never had the chance to unpack them, find out what they were, and how they were important to your faith walk. Well, that's what this study is all about. In today's study, we're working on the word sanctification. We'll take it apart, find out how essential it is, and what it means to us today. Here's Pastor George.
18: In this session together, I want to ask this really simple but provocative question. And it's a question directed to Christians, to believers, to followers of Jesus Christ, people who have been saved. And here's the question. Why bother to be good? We've identified salvation, sanctification, and glorification as the three key elements of life in Christ, of covenant, as well as foundational concepts of Christian theology and life. Looking at sanctification in depth begins here, and it's a response to this question, why bother to be good? Now, to recall, salvation means being rescued or saved from a life poisoned by sin, thus being born into eternity in God's presence. This comes simply by recognizing that we sin, that we hurt others, ourselves, and the world around us, and accepting the forgiveness that God offers through Jesus. That is salvation. Sanctification means allowing ourselves to be changed in our thought life, in our behavior, in our hearts, in the way we live in the world, in essence, to become more and more conformed to the image of Christ. Said differently, to learn to live and love like Jesus did. That is sanctification. Glorification refers to the life after this earthly one. It is eternity in God's presence gained in our salvation, and its content is determined in part by the life we live here after we are saved. I believe these are extraordinarily important foundations. We have identified these three and looked at salvation and glorification. But we haven't really focused on sanctification, the second key element of life in Christ, learning to live and love like Jesus did. It sounds noble and all, but why bother? Why bother with sanctification? Why bother to be good? If we've gained forgiveness and eternal life with God through our salvation, why bother with the trials and tribulations of being like Jesus? It got him killed. Who needs the trouble? Well, for one reason, we know that glorification is better if we are better. That is, our heavenly reward is greater if we live godly lives. Scripture says as much. Jesus says as much. But let's be frank. Many people don't find that particularly motivating. I don't. Be really good in this life, and it will make it all that much better when you get to heaven. Forget it. There's enough to do with work, kids, neighbors, and more. I don't have the time or the desire to be Mother Teresa. So why should I bother to be good? Even more, much of what the church focuses on when it talks about sanctification, whether or not it uses that word, is simply behaving better, a change in outward appearance, but with little attention paid to the content of the heart. And it's usually enforced in a way that I personally find both oppressive and tiresome. So why bother with sanctification? I hope to begin to answer that here. A simple definition of sanctification. is learning to live and love as Jesus did. Sanctification does not assure us eternal life with God. Only salvation can do that. But the character and content of eternity in God's presence is determined in part by the depth and the nature of our sanctification. But should that be our motivation? Not only does such motivation seem self-centered, it is likely not to have any longevity. A bit like the irresponsible friend who borrowed money and keeps promising to repay. You get tired of promises that don't get fulfilled anytime soon. But there is a reason to bother with trying to live and love like Jesus. Let's look. Paul's expression, "work out your salvation with fear and trembling," is about sanctification. It helps us to begin to understand why we bother. The New Living Translation, first edition, reads this way. "Now that I am away, you must be even more careful to put into action God's saving work in your lives, obeying God with deep reverence and fear. For God is working in you, giving you the desire to obey Him and the power to do what pleases Him." In other words, Paul says, the very desire for sanctification and the power to work through it comes from God, not from our hope of reward in heaven. It is not self-will. This is what distinguishes sanctification from other kinds of human striving, even from trying to be or do good. It is powered by the Holy Spirit, who lives in us from the moment we are saved. Nor is it self-improvement. It's not enlightenment as sought by the yogis. It is not the human potential movement. It is not self-affirmation, self-aggrandizement, or self-realization. It is willing cooperation with the Holy Spirit, sovereign God living in us, to help accomplish His loving purposes in us and through us here on earth. Jesus promised it this way. "And I will ask the Father, and He will give you another counselor who will never leave you. He is the Holy Spirit who leads into all truth. The world at large cannot receive Him because it isn't looking for Him and doesn't recognize Him. But you do, because He lives with you now and later will be in you." Jesus was speaking to the disciples just before Pentecost. And here is how what He promised was fulfilled. When the day of Pentecost had fully come, they were all with one accord in one place. And suddenly there came a sound from heaven as of a mighty rushing wind, and it filled the whole house where they were sitting. Then there appeared to them divided tongues as of fire, and one sat upon each of them. And they were all filled with the Holy Spirit and began to speak with other tongues as the Spirit gave them utterance. This is the power of God given to the followers of Jesus. The Holy Spirit took up residence in every one of the disciples, 150 or more in the upper room on that day, and thousands more shortly thereafter. Scripture tells us that likewise, when we accept Jesus as Lord and Savior, the Holy Spirit moves into us. Paul says, "He who is joined to the Lord is one spirit with Him." And, "Do you not know that your body is the temple of the Holy Spirit who is in you, whom you have from God, and you are not your own? For you are bought at a price. Therefore glorify God in your body and in your spirit, which are God's." Throughout the New Testament, those who become followers of Jesus are described as His friends, disciples, priests, His body, and His bride. These terms are used in order to point to an intimacy greater than any of them can express, greater than can be expressed in human language. Consider now all that has been said about what happens to us when we accept his offer of salvation. We get filled with God, are made intimate with him, and then sent into the world to love others and lead them into the same salvation, filling, and intimacy. This is sanctification. It is a great adventure of cosmic proportions. It is more imaginative than the wildest science fiction. It is hardly just a personal effort to behave better and live neat, scrubbed clean lives. It has more in common with being a medic in a war zone than it has with being polite and soft-spoken. It has more in common with clinging for dear life to a wild lion's mane than it does with staring in a mirror and chanting, "Every day, in every way, I am getting better and better." It isn't narcissistic self-improvement. It's not spiritual grooming or holy one-upmanship. It's more like parachuting into the Amazon jungle in the midst of the black caiman crocodiles than it is like trying to be on our best behavior so the gossips won't talk about us. Let's think about this. There is danger everywhere on this planet, much of it made by humans to hurt other humans, to take advantage of them, rob them, wound them, for pleasure or power or twisted entertainment. What does God think when he looks at this planet?
17: We'll explore that question when we return to What We Believe and Why after this break.
19: Psst. Yeah, you, it's me, your heart. Listen to me. We've got to talk. 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
17: Welcome back. A common topic in social circles today is the idea that humanity is getting better. But does the Bible support this notion? Continuing our look at sanctification, here's George.
18: So again, we're asking, why bother to be good? What is this process of sanctification all about? And we realize that it is an extraordinary adventure. And then we remember this. There is danger on this planet everywhere. Humans are hurt, wounded, robbed, taken advantage of everywhere. And God looks at this and he thinks, what? Here's what the scripture says. Then the Lord saw that the wickedness of man was great in the earth, and that every intent of the thoughts of his heart was only evil continually. And the Lord was sorry that he had made man on the earth, and he was grieved in his heart. And Jesus, for his part, said, "What comes out of a man, that defiles a man. For from within, out of the heart of men, proceed evil thoughts, adulteries, fornications, murders, thefts, covetousness, wickedness, deceit, lewdness, an evil eye, blasphemy, pride, foolishness. All these evil things come from within and defile a man." So into the midst of this inescapable self-made mess on this world comes the Son of God, the one through whom all things were made, the one whose creation we have been destroying. He comes here not with storm and fire and lightning to destroy us, but with life and forgiveness, to rescue us from ourselves and the mess we've made. And he invites us to join in the rescue effort, and he gives us power. John 3:17 reveals his purpose. God did not send his Son into the world to condemn it, but to save it. The Message renders the verse this way. God didn't go to all the trouble of sending his Son merely to point an accusing finger, telling the world how bad it was. He came to help, to put the world right again. So we have been rescued, saved. The Creator, God, came here in person to rescue us. And if we accept his gift, we are saved, forgiven, set free. And then what? Does he simply ask us to live tidy lives and be polite? Hardly. He invites us to join him in the effort. He even offers us inner power and guidance in the person of the Holy Spirit. Talk about playing in the big leagues. This is as big league as it gets. There is training, there is struggle, there is exhaustion, and there is rest. And there is more struggle and work and even danger, but lives are at stake. And we have the enormous privilege of joining Jesus in the rescue at his request and under his direction. He doesn't leave us unequipped. In fact, much of sanctification is learning to use the tools and weapons of spiritual warfare, drawing on the power of the Holy Spirit, supernatural power. Here's how Paul puts it. A final word, be strong in the Lord and in his mighty power. Put on all of God's armor so that you will be able to stand firm against all the strategies of the devil. For we are not fighting against flesh and blood enemies, but against evil rulers and authorities of the unseen world, against mighty powers in this dark world, and against evil spirits in the heavenly places. Therefore, put on every piece of God's armor, so you will be able to resist the enemy in the time of evil. Then after the battle, you will still be standing firm. Stand your ground, putting on the belt of truth and the body armor of God's righteousness. For shoes, put on the peace that comes from the good news so that you will be fully prepared. In addition to all of these, hold up the shield of faith to stop the fiery arrows of the devil. Put on salvation as your helmet and take the sword of the Spirit, which is the Word of God. Pray in the Spirit at all times and on every occasion. Stay alert and be persistent in your prayers for all believers everywhere. So, this isn't about trying to be good or nice or even behaving well. It is far beyond that. It is life and death and high adventure. This is sanctification. It is part boot camp, part revolution, part suffering, part secret plan, part firefight, part battle zone medicine, part exhilaration. It is the truest kind of love, willing action to bless others, even in the face of danger. And it takes work to be in spiritual fighting trim. Paul says, all athletes are disciplined in their training. They do it to win a prize that will fade away, but we do it for an eternal prize. So I run with purpose in every step. I'm not just shadow boxing. I discipline my body like an athlete, training it to do what it should. Look, there's nothing wrong with being polite or being nice to neighbors or kind to old people. In fact, these are all good things. But at best, they are subsets of subsets of subsets of sanctification, quiet elements of what is essentially high drama, high adventure, on patrol in the war zone against the enemy of all souls, where we are serving the King of Kings who has come to rescue his own. Why bother to be good? Why bother with sanctification? Because Jesus tells us to? And because every other effort in life is tame beyond words. So let's begin to look practically at how this plays out, both in living with believers, the people in your own congregation and your family, Christians that you know, that you live with in the world, and also living with unbelievers. We'll come to that in a little bit. But these are practical things. Let's look first at what it is to live with believers. And this is primarily about other Christians in the local congregation. This will prove very simple. I'll tell you what Jesus told us to do, love each other. I'll tell you how well we've done it, we failed. And I'll tell you what we need to do now, love each other. We keep finding other things to do that look busy, important, or holy, but ultimately are a misdirection for our lives and intentions. We avoid the often thankless work of loving each other as Jesus loved us. And after all, romantic love is more fun, and it's easily aided by intoxicants that we consume and endorphins our brains produce when we fall in love. Fighting is more exciting, even when frightening and awful and bloody, and is aided by intoxicants we consume and adrenaline and other brain and muscle chemicals our bodies produce. Worship is more fulfilling. When we praise God, He dwells in our praises. Our attention is drawn constantly to His beauty and power. We are met and blessed. Music fills us and drives away the cares of the day. Even if the music is bad or the song unsingable, we at least can amuse ourselves with an inner critique of how bad it is. Prayer focuses us on God and on the expressed needs of those we love and care about, and our words are directed to God, and He is the perfect listener. Bible study reveals to us God's heart and counsel for our lives. We read, mark, and inwardly digest His word. Theology captures our imagination or bores us. If it bores us, at least we can think about, what to make for dinner. If it captures our imagination, we can strive to understand God and build our understanding into a coherent structure of concepts, doctrines, and sub-doctrines. Even fighting heresy can be fun. It's invigorating, sometimes maddening, and it fires off neurons and adrenaline and much more. It excites us. Unfortunately, these are not the things that make me a Christian. Some of them are important elements in a normal Christian life, but only if the key commandments He gives us are actually lived out in our lives. Here's the point. Being a Christian would be much simpler without having to deal with you, and also without Jesus. He complicates my life even more than you do. Here's what He said. So now I am giving you a new commandment, love each other. Just as I have loved you, you should love each other. Your love for one another will prove to the world that you are my disciples. Now, what does that mean? We'll look into it much more thoroughly next time when we gather together again.
0: Thank you, George. Well, as we've heard, far from narcissistic self-improvement, the process of sanctification is a life-on-the-edge adventure. Closing today's session, we began a look at how the journey plays itself out within the body of Christ. In the next session, we'll continue to look at the simple and yet infinitely complicated task of getting along within the body of Christ. we hope you'll join us for another edition of What We Believe and Why with Dr. George Byron Koch.
19: Psst. Yeah, you, it's me, your heart. Listen to me. We've got to talk. High blood pressure is serious, and yours? 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
3: Today, mostly sunny with a high of 87. Tonight, mostly clear with a low of 65. Tomorrow, mostly sunny with a high of 88. Tomorrow night, a slight chance of a shower. Partly cloudy with a low of 70. 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
3: Today, mostly sunny with a high of 87. Tonight, mostly clear with a low of 65. Tomorrow, mostly sunny with a high of 88. Tomorrow night, a slight chance of a shower. Partly cloudy with a low of 70. 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
9: Good evening and welcome to The Journey Home. I'm Marcus Grody, your host for this program. This is one of the episodes of The Journey Home when I invite a former guest back to kind of fill us in on what's happened since the last time he appeared on The Journey Home program. That's tonight. Our guest is Frank Cronin. He was a former atheist and a revert. He was on the program, 2013. But since then, he's written a great book called The World According to God. And that sounds like he's talking about the Holy Bible, but kind of. But it's really a book, and he'll talk about that. It's, as the subtitle is, The Whole Truth About Life and Living. We'll get into that in a little bit. But first, Frank, welcome back to The Journey Home.
10: Thanks, Marcus. Pleasure.
9: It's been a few years.
10: It has.
9: And you've moved, and you were working before. Now you're just retired doing nothing.
10: Yeah, I'm taking care of my 91-year-old mother-in-law and writing books and articles, but yeah.
9: What we usually do when I have a guest back is, certainly you've told your story before in The Journey Home, and those of you who are wondering, you can go to EWTN.com or even the Coming Home Network, chnetwork.org, and watch the old program. But still, would love to have you kind of at least go through a summary of it, if you would. What is it that brought you into the church? Start way back, though. Where'd you come from?
10: I was raised a Roman Catholic, but in a nominal way. I went through Catholic schools through 1 year in college. But by the time I was 19, I pretty much had concluded that the church and God and all that was just a nice fairy tale. And I don't know that I was a hard-headed atheist, but I was certainly an agnostic, tacit atheist. And I stayed that way until my mid-30s.
9: Wow. So jumping through all the hoops didn't get your heart turned to God during that whole time?
10: By fifth grade, I think I was taking it sort of serious. But after that, our family lifestyle and stuff, it just wasn't there.
9: Yeah.
10: And so I just kind of did like many people do, just go to college, and it just, you just shed it. You know, no one talks about it. It's deemed to be foolish or silly or old-fashioned or an anachronistic way of looking at things. So I kind of bought right into that. And then I was about to get married to my wife. And 10 days before we got married, we were due to get married, she became a born-again Christian. Well, this didn't go down well for me. I had some serious...
9: What had she been before?
10: She was baptized in, like, in the Orthodox Church. You get everything at once.
9: Yep.
10: And then her family moved to Long Island, and she started attending a Roman Catholic church. And she would tell the story of all the typical Roman Catholic priest horror shows of angry priests and whatever. And so that really bothered her. I had angry nuns, but I always figured I got what I had coming. So I never felt like they weren't being unjust. But for Annie, that was a little more trying for her. And, I think she held on to a belief in God through most of that. But to become a born-again Christian, yeah, 10 days before we were to get married, that was a big deal, because I felt like I'm kind of philosophically inclined. So I realized this is no small thing,
9: yeah,
10: bringing this into the midst of this relationship, especially as, so on our wedding day and even a number of times over the honeymoon, I said, look, this is an issue. In 6 months, I'm out of here. She understood that that's where it was.
9: Oh.
10: So we got back from our honeymoon, and you begin daily living. And for me, my wife is such a solid human being that I just couldn't dismiss this out of hand.
9: Yeah.
10: And when I would ask her, well, how do you know? Which is the typical modern question, right? Like, how do you know this? She said, I don't know. I just know that. And that seemed like really lame to me. It was like, really? You have to do better than that. And then I realized, I don't know if she said it or I figured this out, probably a little of both, that I knew I loved her, and I could point to some evidence, but it was somehow the evidence of love was bigger than the evidence. And so that caused me to kind of, okay, I'll be fair about this, and I'll take a look at this God guy. And so it took me about 3 years before I became a monotheist, and then I had to deal with this fellow named Jesus. And it wasn't like that was unfamiliar to me.
9: How'd you become a monotheist? Through reading, reflection?
10: Some reading. The last year or so, my mother-in-law, who was insidiously effective, would hand me like a C.S. Lewis book, and I read. So I was like, okay, I mere Christianity, okay, I can see that problem of pain, fine. And so I began to kind of get there. I'm sure early on there was probably a deistic phase. Okay, there's some kind of nebulous being out there, whatever that might be. So I became that. And then there was the Jesus thing, understanding, like, because he makes some pretty outrageous claims. And even in the book, you can't get a more preposterous claim than God became a human being and walked around on the planet. And so that required a different level of proof. And so I could begin to see how that would make sense. The whole Jesus as a good teacher doesn't make sense in light of the things he says. Despite the moral rectitude of everything that he does speak about, it falls apart when he starts saying, like, I am the truth. And then I became a born-again Christian. I had that experience. And it seemed for me, and maybe just because I was particularly twisted or whatever, it seemed like I was getting born again every month. I would have some major spiritual experience at church. And then Annie and I, in 1992, we both seemed to be asking similar questions. We had heard, preachers talk about, if you give your life to God, he'll show you what to do with it. Well, that's one of those things you don't read books about. That's a crucible of experience thing. And so we were curious about that. At the same time, we were wondering, at least for me, I think more so in a Trinitarian sense, okay, what or who is the Holy Spirit? So those two things coincided, and 6 months later, I was down at Regent University getting a master's, starting a master's in theology.
9: And
10: I already had a master's. I didn't like the first one, but he led us down there, and I homeschooled my daughters while I was a full-time divinity student.
9: Wow. So, before we go on, and I hate to pause you there, Frank, I remembered something that I think you had said before. In talking about, on the one hand, standing for morality, while at the same time not believing in a God, and the struggle with that.
10: Right.
9: That there you were. I think you were a teacher, a vice principal, and you were defending morality, but you didn't have the foundation. And that reminds me of what you just said about Jesus being a great teacher, but being crazy and thinking he's God.
10: Right.
9: It was like there's a disconnect here.
10: Right. There is a disconnect.
9: And there was a disconnect in your own life.
10: Right. And looking back, and I wouldn't have saw it this way, but the kids I worked with, when I got out of getting my bachelor's degree, I started working in group homes and psychiatric settings with all the tough kids, mostly boys, because those are the tough kids. But and so what I found there is that I would be talking to them, not just from a psychological standpoint, because I think for those kids, the psychology isn't deep enough or rich enough. There's a moral component to all psychology, you believe, as well. So I would talk to them about that. And with those kind of kids, you can't appeal to just authority. It can't be because I say so. And they often don't obey right away. So you have to go through some reasoning. And what I found is that I would have to use reason to get them to see this, as well as, hanging out with them. You use your personality and anything you can get. So I would do that. So, and I think moving into my own recognition of who God was made sense. It's almost like I followed, although not in a formal sense, the Plato-Aristotle thing, where there was reason develops this, and, where those guys finish most of the time is, this is hinged to the gods. So later on, that's why after the Hellenization of the Mediterranean, after Alexander the Great, that's why the Greek culture got into Egypt and they summoned 70 Hebrew scholars to convert the Hebrew scriptures into Greek, because they understood this was another stream saying the same thing, but bringing a theology that was way beyond the polytheistic pagan culture that they were dealing with. So so I guess I followed that route accidentally. And I wouldn't know that at the time, but looking back on it, I did.
9: The reason I also mentioned that is that we've had so many atheists, former atheists on the program, that often at some point it's as if God uses this awareness that I'm trying to live a moral life, but why?
10: Mm-hmm.
9: Because if you don't believe in a creator or someone to whom you're accountable, because you're right. Just a creation, if you don't have that, then all your morality eventually is going
10: right.
9: to fall through.
10: Well, and somebody has to put that morality there. Otherwise, it's evolutionary or contrived. And if it's contrived, somebody else can contrive it in a different way, as opposed to we're getting to an inherent morality. So
9: our guest is Frank Cronin. So of all things, there you are quickly in seminary.
10: Right.
9: But you didn't anticipate that.
10: No, and I didn't want to go either. I had been to grad school. It's not a fun deal. Although the way God's worked it out, in addition to that first master's, I picked up 5 other graduate degrees. And and people say, well, you must love school. It's like, no, I don't like school. This wasn't my idea. But
9: 5 other degrees?
10: 5 other degrees.
9: Whoa.
10: So it is what it is.
9: Okay. So and that was a Protestant seminary, right?
10: It was a Protestant seminary. And after that, I did a year at Harvard, in a pre-doctoral year at Harvard. And then down at Columbia, did all of the doctoral work except for a dissertation in organization and leadership. So he obviously knew he gave me a pretty good mind, although I wasn't using it properly, I guess. But he kind of made that way. And then when I became a Catholic, you can't just become a Catholic. or I couldn't at least. I had to go get a degree. So I got a postmaster's degree in Catholic theology, too. So,
9: what started turning you back to the church? Because you were solidly Protestant there.
10: Yeah, and I wasn't like a lost Protestant. I had a good church and a good pastor. I had a good ministry life because I was doing things with education, either as a consultant or teaching on that, and parenting classes, and I did a lot with the youth in our small city, like kids from the housing projects and so on. And then my secretary at work, she used to tell me this all the time. I've been there about 6-7 years. She said, "Frank, you're more Catholic than the Catholics." And she would know, because I'm a Catholic, and I know what they are. "You're more Catholic than..." I was like, "Yeah, okay, Terry." And she asked me at summer vacation, because she was off in the summer, if I would read this book. And she had told me about your program. She said, "You should be on that program." And she said that she wrote 2 letters to get me on before I ever got on. But
9: before you were Catholic,
10: well,
9: yeah,
10: right? I don't know. She's kind of a great woman and just takes life by the horns. Anyhow, she gave me a Rome Sweet Home to read over the summer vacation. I work in the summer, but she didn't. And I said, "Sure, I'll read it." And the day I was reading this, my wife and my two older daughters were in Greece for a summer abroad, and my wife was going over to join them for 10 days, and I was home with my youngest daughter and the family dogs. So I hit this paragraph in the middle, and in 4 sentences, Scott Hahn decimated sola scriptura on its own definition. Basically, if Scripture doesn't say only, you can't say only Scripture by your own definition. Mm-hmm. So he didn't, and for me that was significant, partly because I think I tacitly understood that God is a rational God, and he doesn't do logical contradictions like that. That couldn't be right. And so for me, I probably read that paragraph 10 times in a row and thinking about it. And then I spent an hour and a half talking at my 16-year-old daughter, explaining to her, you know, if this is this, this will change, and that's going to change. This is, we have to do this, this. And she was like, "Dad, I don't want to be a Catholic." And, but I spent some time then the rest of that summer doing the legwork from a scriptural standpoint, and then started reading other things. And by the fall, I was ready to be a Catholic, but no one else in my family was.
9: I was going to say that, you know, I want to go back to that little statement you said about if the word only isn't there.
10: Right.
9: You know, the most common scripture that's used by non-Catholic Christians to defend sola scriptura is that verse in 1 Timothy 3, 16-17 that says all scripture is inspired.
10: Right. But all isn't only. Of course, all scripture's inspired. Catholics would have no trouble with that, and I would have no trouble with that. But because I had spent time in a Protestant seminary, when you exegete that word, all is all and only is only, and they're two different things.
9: Yeah. And, of course, the other part of that statement, all scripture is inspired, is that actually that statement connects to something you said about 10 minutes ago. Because when Paul wrote that mm-hmm. to Timothy, the word scripture in that they were using was that book done by those 70 scholars.
10: Right. Oh, the Septuagint. Yeah, okay. Yep.
9: You know, when he said all scripture inspired, at that point it wasn't the New Testament. He's talking about
10: correct.
9: The Septuagint.
10: Yeah, correct.
9: Because that's what they would have used.
10: Yeah.
9: They were using that Greek translation. They weren't reading the Hebrew translation at that point. They're using that. So even then, if it's only Scripture,
10: right.
9: then we're talking only Old
10: right.
9: Testament.
10: And that's a good point to make, because in exegeting that, you want to situate it in the time and place as best it can be, as well as look at the word study. So that's a very good point. Yeah, that wasn't one that dawned on me. But
9: it was one that got me.
10: No,
9: the same thing you're talking about. But
10: as
9: Catholics, we recognize that the Holy Spirit, who guided the writing of this, now we can recognize what that verse means, that all Scripture
10: right.
9: does mean the Word of God,
10: correct.
9: And it is good for training us as that Scripture. We recognize
10: right.
9: that. But we also recognize that how we interpret it's a big part of the equation.
10: Yep. Yeah. So that changed it for me. From there, though, so then I had the problem of how do I solve the problem of the family? And so I decided.
9: Because a lot of this happened when they were overseas, right?
10: Right. Well, they all come back and it's like, what are you talking about? Especially my wife. It's like, Catholic, really? And so what I ended up doing is we decided to go to our Protestant service, and every, you know, starting, I think, middle of September that year. And after that, we typically, you know, we were good Christians. We would not work on Sunday and whatever. And so there was family. No one had jobs. We all would spend an afternoon typically. So we would have church. Then we would have our Sunday dinner. And after dinner, we sat in the living room, and we took turns, but I read aloud Rome Sweet Home, sentence by sentence, word by word, discussing as it went. And I have a house full of women. So it was great to have Kimberly's perspective as Scott's perspective, and they parallel them as they're working their way through that. And at the end of that, then we read The Lamb's Supper, also by Scott Hahn. That was I think from my perspective, a smart tactical move. By May, I think I said, look, Mom and I are ready. We're going to be Catholic. Molly, who was under 18, you're Catholic because I said so. And when you get to be 18, you can decide. But I asked the other two to come to an RCIA. I was lucky enough to find a priest at one of the local parishes who would do RCIA just for our family on Sundays after Mass. So I said, we're going to do this, and you can go and ask the questions from the expert and really work that through. And, you know, within 5 months, 6 months, everybody was in. And they're still Catholics to this day.
11: What year did you come in?
10: 07.
11: Okay, so we're talking 13 years.
10: Yeah.
11: 14 years ago. What was the hardest part about the journey back into the Catholic Church for you and your wife? As you look back, I mean, what was the biggest barrier?
10: I think for me, it was very simple if my wife was here and sitting next to me, she might tell a different story. But for me, it was a fairly straightforward thing. It's like, well, if this is wrong, this is wrong. I mean, the logical contradiction, it falls apart on its own. And from my perspective, and this may be that rational side of me, if you don't have a theory of knowledge, an epistemology, you don't have anything. If your epistemology is flawed, the way you establish authority and truth, then you don't have anything. There's nothing there. So to me, it was shocking, but it was pretty straightforward. This is like, okay. It didn't threaten my relationship with God and my belief in Jesus or any of that stuff. I went through none of that. This was just like, oh, this is wrong. Okay, so like, talk to me now and let me figure out what's right. And then I started doing the homework, and it just seemed to, it was just a steamroller.
11: I read just yesterday a statement by George Weigel in an introduction to a book of fiction. And he says in there that it's too bad every person should be required to take English twice in their life. They should be required to take it later when they'll appreciate what they were learning.
10: Yeah.
11: Because when we took it in college, we didn't give a rip.
10: Right, you're just trying to get through it.
11: Now, when you're later, I wish I'd have paid attention.
10: Yeah.
11: It's, from what you said, almost sounds like the same thing with our Catholic faith sometimes, that we need to relearn it when we later can appreciate what we picked up as a kid, and maybe we didn't appreciate it then.
10: Well, and I think in some measure I'd agree with that. I mean, I was in high school post-Vatican II,

0: do we like or even have, but we know it's true, and we operate our lives based on that. And the same thing with, you know, the Catholic faith. Nothing is grounded more solidly in reason than the Catholic faith. I mean, they're more solid than just straight philosophers are, because the philosophers can't drop the other shoe or won't drop it. You know, it's that certain. And so I feel like that's where, had it been done right, and then visiting it again, for me, it was revelatory to just...
1: I think a lot of our former Catholics that come back to the faith after 15, 20, 30 years, and they're reading this stuff, and says, you know, why didn't they tell me this before? Well, they did. It's kind of like I was brought up Lutheran, and I want to say, why didn't they tell me about Jesus? Well, they did. Wasn't listening, correct. Wasn't appreciating it.
0: Yeah. Yeah, there's some of that, too, without a doubt.
1: And then, but later we start to put it in the context of our life and what we've gone through. And we're like, boy, why didn't I listen back then? It would have made so much different. I might not have made a few of these mistakes. I know you didn't make any mistakes, but we...
0: We don't have time enough for that today, Marcus.
1: What about for your wife? Her barriers to come in. I mean, did she have anything that really stood in the way of her?
0: Nothing significant as I recollect, other than a general disposition to a certain stinginess or meanness to the priest. But I mean, that's a reality we all face. There's the institutional church, and then there's the doctrinal church. I didn't become a Catholic because of the institution. I became a Catholic because of the truth of it. So
1: the only reason I bring up what were the barriers, because I know there are people that are not Catholics that might be watching, that there's things standing in the way of them making the, how do they get through those barriers? I was just wondering how you and your wife got through some of those.
0: There's some of that, and then there's there's a young lady who was helping watch after my mother-in-law. And when you begin to unpack a good, solid, evangelical, Protestant young lady, and yet, when you begin to unpack this, because we talked about the book, I gave her a copy of the book. I mean, you know, you do what you can do. That's one thing I have held on to. Catholics aren't really usually evangelistically minded, but Protestants are. And so I work it all the time. That's just who I am. And so we just talk about stuff. And before you know it, it leads you there. And they read. And the more they learn that thinking isn't the enemy... I mean, I've even had guys in when I was teaching in Protestant churches, when I would be kind of going through the rudiments of a worldview with them. And there was this guy who at the back of the class put up his hand. He said, Frank, don't you understand that reason is the enemy? And I looked at him and I was like, well, you'd have to give me reasons for that.
1: Yeah.
0: And so inside Protestantism, a lot of times reason doesn't have its proper priority because of the emphasis on Scripture.
1: You know, as you're talking, this struck me. I didn't think of it this way before, but I happened to read it this morning. At the very end of Acts, Paul's made it all the way to Rome, and he's sharing with the people, and he lived there a couple years. And it says that he was preaching the kingdom of God and teaching about the Lord Jesus Christ quite openly and unhindered. And what struck me as I was listening to you is that he wasn't just teaching about Jesus.
0: Mm-hmm.
1: He was teaching also about the kingdom of God.
0: Right.
1: So we're talking about a worldview.
0: Correct.
1: There's a both and there. To understand Christ, you need to understand who he is in the world.
0: Right. And what that means, his presence, the fact that we were created, changes everything. There's just so much to know, so much truth that we really have at our disposal if we just, both in Scripture as well as in our minds, our ability to figure things out. You know, it's the mind of God. That's what he's, and our ability to think. I mean, even our rational or logical faculties and laws had to be put there by someone because they're not physical. Those are intangible, actual laws of thinking. That's the mind of God.
1: Yeah, Scripture says that apart from the Holy Spirit, a person cannot say Jesus is Lord. Well, you know, it's not the saying of the words, but it's understanding what
0: that means
1: and how, whether it infiltrates all your thinking and the way you live your life.

0: life. Now we're talking about a worldview. The idea that Jesus is Lord changes everything.
1: Yeah, it does. And yet, we can't always get there right away. So, like, some people will have that encounter. Like, that would be, I think, more of my wife's story, is I encountered Jesus and things happened. For me, I needed to go from the ground up. You know, she had the encounter and then acquired the information. For me, I had to have the information to have the encounter. We need both. I mean, and there's a sense, sometimes we fragment this when we think about, like, there's truth and there's love. Those are meant to go together. I had a divinity professor say this. He was a Greek teacher. The second day of class, it was a great example. He put the word knowledge on the board, and he asked us what the opposite of knowledge was. And there were about 80 kids, and it's like, pretty quickly we came to the opposite of knowledge would be ignorance. He said, okay, great. Spoken like the children of the Greeks and the Romans. What would be the opposite of knowledge to a Hebrew? And we were like, okay, this is a trick question. But in the end, we kind of said, ignorance? And he said, no, the opposite of knowledge to a Hebrew would be estrangement. And what we now understand, and how that where that comes into what we're talking about is reason is not just reason. It's an experience of God. There's a mystical quality to experiencing or using logic and reason to discover God through natural theology, his more typical way, is still an experiential, mystical encounter. It's not just
0: relationship. Frank, that story where Jesus says, not everyone that says, Lord, Lord, will enter the kingdom. And he gives the example, yeah, but I did this for you, and I did this for you, and I did this. And he says, but I didn't know you.
1: Right. And when we think about it, and the same thing would be in the Old Testament, to know a woman was to be intimate with her. And so that same knowledge of, and that's why I think for one, when I think about knowledge and the opposite of knowledge being estrangement, it isn't like the opposite of knowledge isn't ignorance, but that's not all it is.
0: Yeah.
1: You know what I mean? It's bigger than that. Yeah.
0: All right, good friend. We'll pause there then. Take a break. We'll come back in a little bit because I'm going to ask Frank how this book, The World According to God, was an outcome of his journey to the faith. We'll come back and see that in a moment. See you then.
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0: Welcome back to The Journey Home. I'm Marcus Grody, your host for this program, and our guest, our returning guest, is Frank Cronin. We're going to get to your book in a little bit, but I did have a couple of the questions I wanted to ask you. And it's because not only you've been in the church now for 14 years, but it's been 7 or 8 years since you've been on the program. Often, there were clear reasons that you, back in 2013, said that why you became Catholic. But you've been a Catholic for a while. As you look back, do you see other reasons that maybe you weren't quite aware of, times in your life that were signposts all along that you weren't seeing, that now you look back and said, yeah, that's where the Lord was nudging me on the way home? Any of those in your life?
1: Well, I think just thinking about some of that, the events that God led us to, like I did seminary, a Protestant seminary, and got a degree from there. And the next thing you know, I'm at Harvard. That wasn't the goal. But I had one of my professors, we were watching the Super Bowl together that January or February, and he asked me, because I was getting near graduation, so like, what are you going to do? And I said, well, I'm thinking of going to school. Where are you thinking? And I told him a couple of names. One of them was William and Mary. And he goes, you're not thinking big enough. I was like, what are you talking about? He said, you belong at these other places, which was, now I'm laughing. I'm like, whatever. You're laughing at me for William and Mary. Now I'm laughing like, you don't get this. But so I ended up, we were poor students. I had three kids. I'm homeschooling. And so we had no money. I had enough to apply to two schools. So I chose William and Mary. And I figured what I really wanted to do was go to Yale, because it was back in Connecticut. That's where I had my house. It was like, oh, this could be great. This could be God's hand. But what I wanted to, as it turns out, Yale doesn't have a school of education. So I didn't go there. So I applied to Harvard. And when I sent the application in, it was already 7 weeks too late for the following September. But I was a 40-year-old guy, so I know that you don't take no the first time you hear it. And so I asked to talk to an admissions counselor, and we had a conversation. And so she said, look, if you can get me all your stuff before they ask for the apps, I'll throw it in the box with everybody else. It's like, okay. So we did that. And we used to have this prayer meeting at our house every morning at 6 a.m., four or five guys and myself and Annie. And it just seemed, we prayed about it, not for it. It just seemed like this is going to happen. So I'm taking a long time to get to the point here. But when I got to Harvard on orientation day, I heard the word modernity about six times. And I have a pretty decent vocabulary. And I was like, what the heck is modernity? And as it turns out, it's really like the philosophy of the modern world, what leads to a lot of the chaos and existential loss that we all feel, that we're somehow disaffected from nature. There's no point to anything. There's no transcendent values of any kind. Everything's arbitrary. Well, I didn't know this that day, but it was like, I need to pay attention to this. So that's what I did. I spent a lot of time working that, as well as doing the coursework that I had to do. And as it turns out, I ended up befriending a couple of visiting professors there, one in particular, who was a secular, hard-headed philosophy guy, but he could tell me about modernity, and we could discuss this, and I could kind of work it a little bit. So why that's important is, you spend a fair piece of change going to Harvard, and you spend a year of your life, and it's like, what was that all for?
5: Yeah.
1: Once I became Catholic, because they're so grounded in philosophy, natural theology, as well as scripture, then it made total sense. Yeah. And that was, you see a lot of the fruits of that in the book.
5: In the book. God was planning.
1: Well, he was.
5: In your life.
1: And
5: ways you would never have thought to do.
1: Now, I'd like a nickel for every time I would say to Annie, what was that all for? So anyhow.
5: Another question. After you've been a Catholic now for 18 years or so, talk about some things you've discovered that you love about the church, you like about the church, and important to the church that you didn't appreciate or anticipate.
1: Well, I think the Mass is, at one point, I think I was a Catholic by 2 years, and probably because I was known in the community, school administrator, whatever, I got roped into doing a couple of things. Would you like to teach RCIA? And I was like, well, sure. I didn't even know what that was. And would you like to lecture? Well, being up there that close, or reading the scriptures from that with God right behind you, it was sometimes difficult for me to constrain my emotions when I was just reading the first and second readings. And then to be up there 6 feet away was just, and it still is, just the experience of watching the consecration and receiving communion, it's like a light years difference. It's almost like not every week, but it's almost a routine mystical encounter, which I wouldn't have understood even as a Protestant, when we would get the grape juice and the bread. That was something, but this is something else.
5: You might not have appreciated it back when you're on your journey, so it took being in it a bit to really say, whoa.
1: Well, I always had a sense of reverence. Maybe that's holdovers from the Catholic thing, but not not with that deep, rich, both mental understanding and experiential or emotional understanding that I have when I do get communion almost all of the time. It's a pretty powerful thing.
5: After you became an adult Catholic and you learned it more and you were teaching RCIA, were there times you remembered back when you were a kid and said, oh, now I get that? Was there ever times you remember, oh, okay, now I remember why we did that?
1: Well, yes and no. I mean, for me, after fifth grade, my family life kind of was semi-falling apart sixth grade on. So, but what I do remember is having that and talking with some, because I had nun teachers all the way through. And so they would tell you, you know, you need to start praying, Francis, to, you know, to find out what God wants you to do with your life. And I, you know, I'm 10 years old. I take that serious. I mean, I don't always think Sister knows how to make the right calls when we're playing kickball, but she's got one here. And so I would do that. I would go visit the chapel once in a while on my own as a 10-year-old boy, finding out what that might be. I wasn't sure how he would tell me, but anyhow.
5: All right. Well, the seeds were planted.
1: Yes, they were.
5: They were all there. And just fruition later. So your book, let's talk a bit about that. I know I've mentioned on the program many times to endorse Doug Keck's wonderful program, Bookmark. So I'm hoping you get that chance to really go through your book on Bookmark. We want to talk about what is this book about and how did it come as a result of your journey? So,
1: well, the book, I think, is a rudimentary, although thorough, understanding and explication of what a Catholic worldview is. And it starts from knowing nothing. Like, how do we know anything? Yeah. You know, like, that was one of the things that I was faced with when I did become a Catholic. People were like, oh, Frank, I'm glad you found what you were looking for. You know, that kind of nice, benign, you know, cozy way. It's like, I wasn't looking for this, one. Two, I didn't find what I was looking for. I found the truth. And that's why I'm following it. And that's a big distinction. So, like, other than the first chapter that goes through quickly through that, it immediately goes into, how do we know anything? Like, how do we know that things are certain beyond, you know, the obvious things that science can tell us? Because science isn't another way of knowing. It's reason applied to the physical world. That's what science really is. We're going to look at a world that's orderly and lawful, and we're going to see how it works. Well, that you can't do science without reason. But somehow or other, in modernity, and this is where the Harvard thing comes in, modernity was that reason is just polemics. It's persuasion. It's not proof. Well, you'd have to prove that.
5: I won't even pretend to be a philosopher on TV, but it seems that one of the problems that we have in modernity is that people have this false idea that, all right, let's just put everything aside and start from scratch. They're blind to the fact that you really can never do that.
1: Well,
5: you know what I mean? Because you got baggage that you bring with you.
1: Correct.
5: That you're completely blind to.
1: Right. But the idea that you could do that, you'd have to make a case for that. Okay, so like, let's say you want to put everything aside. If you're going to make a case for that, you have to use tools you have to haven't paid for yet. If you're going to use reason, you have to explain what reason is. And this is one of those things where I used to get into this with a lot of atheist folks. It's like, okay, so you're an atheist. So, like, there's nothing in the universe but the universe, right? There is no God. So we only have the universe. Okay. Yep. That's what it is. Okay. So, like, so when you think all that is just biochemical reactions, is that really what you're saying? Can you really do science without thinking? I mean, because all you're left with is, and this is the inevitability of what they call philosophical materialism or naturalism, if all we are is biochemical realities, and this is going to sound tricky, but it's actually true, if all we are is biochemical reactions, then we have no way of knowing that all we are is biochemical reactions, because all we are understanding that is a biochemical reaction. That's all it is. So you can't do science even if you're an atheist. You can't. You're using tools you haven't paid for. You're using reason, and you're using lawful things that reason can discern and develop. And those are things you haven't paid for if you're an atheist.
5: And sometimes it seems that for the materialist, atheist, their God is infinite time. In other words, given enough time,
1: right,
5: That's why we have what we have.
1: Well, here. It's time forward. They have a hard time explaining backward, one.
5: But they say that's infinite, too. It's sometimes way, not infinite, but sometimes way back. There's been enough time for all this happening, and there we are. Yeah, right.
1: Well, but the problem with infinite means, I mean, if you're being scientific about infinite, you know, you move over from science into mathematics. I mean, infinite, how do you know it's infinite? Suppose this last time is the last time. You know, you don't know that. Same with going backwards. You can't, if you're going to get really scientific about it, you could extrapolate it's unlikely. But now we're talking probabilities, not fact.
5: I remember the first former atheist I had on the journey home. John Barker, the founder of the publishing house that did your book, you know. And he talked about his journey. And he's, if I remember right, he said that as a former atheist, the thing that got him was a realization that 2 + 2 = 4.
1: Right.
5: And that blew him away.
1: Yep.
5: Well, why does that blow a person, an atheist, away if you take it seriously?
1: Because it's over then. It's game over. It's fool's mate in one move. And it's interesting you talk about him because I never pitched this book. My daughter wrote a 4-sentence email to John Barger saying, my dad wrote this book. I've seen a lot of your products. I think this would be a good fit. Would you read the book? He read the book and got back to her in 10 days with a 5-paragraph email saying how much he loved it. Well, and I remembered you saying that. So I watched The Journey Home with John Barger. Oh. And I was like, I totally get why he got this book, because he's that kind of a guy. Yeah. And you mentioned it to in our first conversation, you mentioned that's what caused me to like, I think he mentioned that. So I put on my interview last time and it was like, John Barger, how about that? So I watched that whole one and it's like, and that's exactly right. Your linkage.
5: I mean, to the audience, why is the reality of 2 + 2 = 4 just checkmate, as you said?
1: Well, it is, because it's a logical certainty. You can prove it. I mean, you can look at 2 and 2 and count 4, but what we're talking about is all mathematics is based on logic. It just is. And how do you explain all of that lawful, like, structure without an appeal to something that isn't physical? And now we're right back at the footstep of God.
5: There you are.
1: Yeah.
5: There's something true. And, you know, in the 7 years, would you say that in the 7 years since you've been on the program, a few things have changed in our culture?
1: Right. I almost don't recognize it. I mean, I'm that old now, but yeah.
5: Yeah. And to what extent does your book address the very fact of what's been lost in those 7 years?
1: Well, just, I mean, looking at this, I mean, this came out of my parish priest. Somebody told him that I knew some theology, and so why don't you get Cronin to do RCIA? And I was like, so he asked me, and I was like, no offense, but what's RCIA? You know, because I went to Catholic school, and he explained to me. It's like, oh, okay. And so he let me do the class, and we had like, I don't know, 6 or 8, and of course we wouldn't have a textbook until December. It's like, okay. Because I was a Protestant and I've taught worldview stuff, that's where I started. Well, okay, so let's start with worldview. I didn't start with sacraments because they're eventually going to get a lot of that. And I assume that was in this textbook that was coming that I had yet to meet. And so I started with worldview. And the 2 parish priests, they took turns keeping an eye on me while I was teaching. So they would show up and make sure that I was keeping it between the lines, which I was. But I was doing a lot of worldview stuff, and you could tell that it wasn't all that familiar or operative for them. And so they started taking notes, and they, after a while, it starts showing up in their homilies, which was kind of cool. And so what kept happening once I got the textbook is I'd have to revisit the ideas that I did early on to explain that. And then we do the textbook material. So the summer after that first year, I sat down and decided, I'm going to write like a rough outline, 10, 12, 15 pages, bullet points on all the things that I want them to understand. So I don't have to, so I can put something in their hand and they can go home with it rather than go, hey, Frank, I started reading this and whatever. And so I wouldn't be I wouldn't be wasting time. It was a way of making it efficient. Once I had it, they had it in their hand. And so I started to do that. And then we got a new parish priest in of a more liberal ilk. And he didn't really want me doing that anymore. It's like, okay, it's your call. You're the boss. And so that's where it stood. And then I was finishing up my degree in Catholic theology. And I decided to write the first five chapters of this for some assignment that I had in that with, I don't know if you know her, Dr. Rhonda Chervin.
5: Oh, yeah. Yeah.
1: So I had it with Dr. Chervin.
5: Got a wonderful book on philosophy called Love of Wisdom.
1: Yeah. And she's a Dietrich von Hildebrand student. Yeah. Actually, Dietrich and his wife Alice converted her. She was an atheistic New York Jew. So that was for this class. And then when I got done with it, she was really liking the book. She thought this is like right on the money. And so after the course is over, I'd write a chapter every week to 10 days, and she would look it over and stuff. And so that's how this came about.
5: It's a different approach, but it reminds me a bit of American Christianity.
1: Yeah, I think it is.
5: You know, starting from, okay, let's work here, then work our way to Christ.
1: Right.
5: It's really a different approach.
1: But. Right. Well, but I think we're covering similar territory in a slightly different way. I think nowadays, I mean, I'm not faulting C.S. Lewis. C.S. Lewis. He's right up there. But nowadays, we're not working inside a Christian culture that's gone amiss. We're in a post-Christian world, and I think so. A lot of folks, well-meaning folks and right-minded folks, haven't been able to figure this out, and there's not a lot of people out there explaining it. So that's what I found in RCIA and even working with Rhonda, that she wanted to use this with Frank. If you ever get this done, can I use it with seminary students? Because it's a good way of getting at a whole worldview from the ground up.
5: And worldview is not a phrase that people use all the time.
1: No.
5: And as we talked about earlier, people can be very blind to the baggage we bring along to realize we all have a worldview. We may be oblivious to it, but it really shapes everything that we are.
1: You're absolutely right. We're schooled in a worldview either directly or implicitly from the time we're like 5 years old. Mm-hmm. I mean, it's just slowly built in us, assumptions that are made and not all of which lend themselves to the truth or to the Catholic faith.
5: We have an email. Val from Houston writes, how is it possible to really know the truth when it comes to God? With all the different ideas about God out there, how do we know that the Catholic Church has it right rather than one of the thousands of other ideas of God that different cultures have had over the centuries?
1: Well, I think the easy way, I think, is just look at what they're actually saying. What is the nature of God? Is this some kind of nebulous being like deists might posit? Is it kind of an arbitrary God, kind of like Islam would? I mean, just look at the theology. See how does that make sense? Because while there are many religions out there, they all can't be right because they say different things. Yeah. They just do. Even something as similar as the Protestant faith and the Catholic faith, they're close. But they say different things about God, and so that matters. And so this is where your reason and familiarity with Catholic teaching, not just what you're receiving at church on Sunday, but do a little reading on that. It's fairly simple to discern those differences because they're substantive.
5: Every Sunday, Catholics, other Christians too, but Catholics say the Nicene Creed. Mm-hmm. God from God, light from light true God from true God, forgotten. Why do we say those things?
1: Right.
5: Because when you get outside these parameters, you end up with extrapolations of what God is and who he is and what he does that lead to problems.
1: Yep.
5: So the church had to fight really hard, guided by the Spirit, to say, no, this is how we understand God.
1: And it's an artifact of those very struggles. And it isn't like those struggles or questions were just back in the day. They are right here in front of us because they represent fair questions and truth in answer to those questions and making it clear. So,
5: And if we're ignorant of history, we just repeat the same mistakes over and over.
1: Yeah, even if we know, we somehow repeat it.
5: Right. But. We have another email. I think it's Jorge from Fort Lauderdale. If science can't prove or disprove the existence of God, how can we possibly argue that God exists? I was raised to believe in God, but lately I'm wondering if it's a waste of time if there's no scientifically provable way for us as human beings to ever know whether he's real or not. Did you wrestle with this as part of your journey?
1: Well, I think yeah, early on, but I think that's one of those issues that cycles, because the more you know, the more those crucial questions come up again. For example, to say that science can all but prove that God exists. I mean, if you look at the Big Bang, it's pretty clear we're down to 1/1,000,000th of a second from the very instant, but it began. Well, I mean, that goes to Thomas Aquinas. Aquinas said that every effect must come from a cause. Well, if you go back far enough in time, the Big Bang, whatever banged had to be caused by something that was not an effect, was an uncaused causer. And that's real simple logic, but it's kind of a neutron bomb for all these other things. It wipes them out because science is cause and effect. If you go back to the first effect that had to be caused by something that wasn't caused, an uncaused causer. So.
5: But you also did mention earlier in the story how, if you will, for you, the silver bullet of that was the reality of love.
1: Well, that's another kind of component explained.
5: But you can't prove.
1: Right.
5: I mean, there we go. I mean, if you're going with that argument, well, then love doesn't exist.
1: Right. It's all biochemical. I mean, that's the, you know, there's the old saying that professors used to say is, first you beat them with their stick, then you beat them with yours. And you just let that, you know, looking at that, that's okay. If it's an atheistic universe, an empty, silent universe, good luck explaining reason's existence. Good luck explaining love's existence, yet we know that's true. Yep. If love is just biochemical reactions in us, it's not love. It's just biochemistry.
5: A couple seconds. If the people wanted to know more about your book and about what you're doing, is there a place they could go?
1: Well, Sophia Institute Press is the publisher, but I also write for the Catholic Exchange and Catholic World Report and the National Catholic Register. So those will be all places. And my website, fxcronin.com.
5: There we go. All right. Frank, great to have you back, my friend.
1: Good to see you again, Mark.
5: Good to see you again. Thank you for this book, and I hope it's an encouragement to people out there who are fighting with some of these issues, and maybe someone who's got a friend that's struggling with issues. This might be a good book to pass along to them. All right, my friend. Thank you for joining us on this episode of The Journey Home. I hope not only Frank's journey, but his discussions about these battles, which are so imminent today in a world where relativism seems to be winning the battle all around us. Maybe Frank's book might be a help to you or to a friend. God bless you. See you next week.

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1: Hi, Liz.
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1: It's only the coolest and most popular club in school.
0: With Liz, Lucille, Stink, Spike, Scooter, Grandpa Noli, and all their friends.
2: It isn't Liz and Lucille.
0: So get set for lifetime adventures.
1: Oh, I can't believe this.
0: With Liz and Friends.
1: That is one strange lizard.
3: It's the end of a long school day, but Liz and his friends have one more thing to do before they head home. It's a meeting for the safety patrols of Terrarium Elementary School, and they're about to get quite a surprise from their volunteer leader.
4: All right, patrols, you've all done a great job, and staff has asked me to thank you for your hard work.
1: Well, we wouldn't have come this far without you, Grandpa Noli.
4: Well, I'm just glad they let me help. Now, let's review our motto. Mm-hmm. Belt it out loud now. Here we go.
5: Serve, protect, enforce, enjoy.
4: Good. Excellent unison work.
1: So, who gets the award, Grandpa?
4: Mm-hmm. Oh, well, not so fast,
1: Liz. Come on.
4: I have a few items to go over before we get to that.
1: Oh.
4: Now, remember, you turn in your orange sashes Monday and make sure they're clean.
1: Okay. Uh-huh.
4: Keep your whistles, of course.
1: Yeah.
4: And tomorrow is the special outing we had planned.
1: Oh, yeah.
4: Who remembers where we're going? Lucille?
6: Didn't you say it was the Turin Library?
7: Yeah, you said it was a slide presentation on notable patrols of the past.
4: Oh, that's right. But our plans have changed.
1: Really?
4: We've been asked by the owner of the new theme park, Five Flags Over Turin, to come there tomorrow.
1: Wow.
7: With the Roaring Rapids River Raft Ride?
4: Oh, they've invited you patrols for the first day they're open to help patrol their park. Quiet down now. All right, your parents have to sign these, and I have schedules for each of you. You'll each have shifts and posts you'll need to guard closely.
1: Oh, so we have to patrol the whole time?
4: Well, good question, Liz. After your shift of 1 hour is over, you're free to spend the rest of the time enjoying the park. Here you go. Make sure you get both pages now.
1: Oh, man, I cannot wait to go on that river raft ride. I've heard it so fast you scream, and then you pass your own voice, and then it catches up to you again before the bottom.
7: Yeah, that happened to me once on a roller coaster,
1: really?
7: Except it wasn't my scream I got up to.
6: I don't know if I'd like that river thing, but I heard their corn dogs and cotton candy have no trans fat.
7: Yum.
1: Yeah, that's great, Lucille. Maybe they should have named it Five Flags Over No Trans Fats.
4: Okay, everyone has the forms. Now remember, we'll hand out the gold badge for Outstanding Patrol of the Year at the park. Now, I need to take a head count of everybody who's going.
1: Oh,
4: raise your hands if you think you can go.
6: Oh, yeah, I do. So you think you're going to win, Liz?
1: Oh, man, I've been wanting that gold badge ever since I started patrolling.
6: Well, you really have worked hard this year. I don't think anybody gave out as many blacktop violations as you did.
1: No way. 25 in one day.
6: Amazing.
1: And 12 full-way conduct warnings was my record.
6: Boy, I didn't even come close to that.
1: Well, you were on water fountain duty. It's a low-profile assignment. Yeah, I'd say I probably got that Patrol of the Year award practically pinned on my sash already.
4: Now, as I've told you, the gold badge is shared between our school and two others. So I can't guarantee someone here will win, but we have a good chance.
1: Oh, great.
4: So, go out there and show them that you can...
5: Serve, protect, enforce, enjoy!
3: The next day, Liz and the others arrived by bus at the Five Flags theme park. There were some nervous patrols looking around at the competition, but Liz was still confident as he stood at the entrance.
4: All right, check your equipment. Make sure you have everything.
1: All right, let's see. Got my whistle, walkie-talkies on. Got my citation pad.
6: Hey, Liz, can you help me tighten the sash?
1: Yeah, you do look kind of droopy there, Lucille. Hey, get load of those patrols from the other schools. What a bunch of losers.
6: You shouldn't say that, Liz.
1: What?
6: You haven't even met them.
1: Well, no, but, I mean, really, how can you expect a group like that to lay down the law? Hmm? We have to be strict. Show no mercy. Those guys look like they should have joined the chess club.
8: Wait, what's wrong with the chess club? Hi, I'm Marco.
1: Hi.
8: I'm from Central Elementary.
6: Oh, hi, Marco. Liz didn't mean anything bad by his comments.
8: Sure, I understand. Hey, you guys ready to have some fun? Come on.
1: Yeah, see what I mean, Lucille? More interested in the park than in law enforcement.
3: Liz went inside the park and took his position between the Tilt-A-Sizzler and the haunted house, right across from the cotton candy stand. He repeated the motto to himself as he watched the crowd stream through the gates. It wasn't long before Liz spotted a rule violator.
1: Hey, wait a minute. What do you think you're doing, kid? Absolutely no running in the park.
9: But he was just skipping.
1: Ma'am, he is raising his legs in a way that is not walking. He's running.
9: Oh, come on.
1: It says right here in the patrol handbook.
9: He's 5 years old.
1: Section 7, paragraph B. If a person moves in a way that is swifter than walking speed, he or she is a hazard and should be...
9: We're supposed to be here to have fun, not be accosted by some overzealous patrol.
1: Overzealous? Ma'am, I'm gonna have to get out my citation pad.
9: Oh, come on.
1: You should set a better example for the little ones and show some respect. Now hand over your tickets.
9: What? Hand over my tickets?
1: Give them here. It's the law.
9: I will not. I want to talk with your superior.
1: I'm sure he'll agree with me, ma'am.
9: I have never... Oh, come on, honey, let's go.
1: Don't forget your citations, ma'am.
9: Oh.
1: And have a nice day.
9: Oh,
1: so people. Spikinator. Come in, Spikinator. Over.
10: Liz? Thank you.
1: Spikinator, we don't use our normal names. Over.
10: Sorry. So, what do I call you?
1: Captain Citation, at your service. Over.
10: Roger.
1: No, Captain Citation, not Roger. Over. Over.
10: Right. I thought Grandpa Noli said these were just for emergencies. Hey, what do we call him?
1: General Grampus. And this is an emergency. I just had a parent refuse to give me your tickets. Over.
10: What? He tried to take tickets away? That's like the harshest punishment of all. Over.
1: Spike? I mean, Spikinator, people have no respect for the rules around here. Oh, I gotta go. Over. Stop it right there, Missy. You're caught.
6: Liz? Lucille?
1: I can't believe you just cut in line. You can't do that.
6: Oh, but Liz...
1: I don't care if you are an off-duty patrol.
6: Liz, I wasn't cutting. I just had to go get...
1: No excuses. Get to the back of the line.
6: Listen, Liz, a baby in a stroller dropped its bottle, and the mom didn't see it, so I stepped out of line to go get the bottle.
1: So you admit you left the line?
6: Well, yeah, but I was...
1: No buts, no cuts.
6: Oh, dear.
3: Though part of Liz wanted to be lenient, he felt he had to do his duty and show Lucille to the back of the line. He continued to hand out citations until his shift was over. But when it was time to enjoy the park, Liz refused.
6: But I'm supposed to take over for you.
1: Nope, I can't. Nobody enforces the rules around here.
6: Oh, I get it. You're trying to impress people so they'll vote you Patrol of the Year.
1: Gotta keep your eyes on the prize, Lucille. Besides, I like protecting and enforcing. I'm a patrol.
6: Unfortunately. But what about our motto? Serve, protect, enforce, and enjoy.
1: Okay, I enjoy enforcing the rules. What's wrong with that?
6: Well, nothing, unless you get so carried away that you just...
1: Hey, that kid over there, he's staring at me.
6: Liz.
1: No, seriously, look at him, the one with the sunglasses.
6: Liz, everyone's wearing sunglasses. That's what people do when it's sunny outside.
1: He still looks suspicious, and he's still staring at me.
6: How can you tell?
1: Oh, patrol instinct.
6: Mm-hmm.
1: Spikinator, we have some suspicious activity on the other side of the haunted house. Over.
10: What's going on?
1: There's a kid staring at me. A very suspicious stare. Over.
10: Well, how is he staring? Over.
1: I'd say that his stare has a looming quality. Make that menacing. Yeah, it's actually more menacing than looming. A threatening, menacing, suspicious stare. Over.
10: Well, don't leave your post, Liz. I mean, Captain Citation. You need to check in with Grand General Grampus before you leave.
1: Oh, no, I lost him. Do you see him, Lucille?
6: I don't want to be involved in this. I don't like it at all.
1: Spikenator, I have some investigating to do. Oh, wait! Oh, no way!
6: Come on.
1: The kid with the sunglasses. He's broken one of the strictest rules of all.
6: What rule?
1: He has a dog inside the park. Do you know how big of a deal this is? We have to notify the health department, animal control.
6: Liz, don't go overboard.
1: I'm not going overboard. I'm going to catch that lawbreaker.
3: Liz bolted after the dog, who was picking up a sweater from a nearby bench. The dog had a long leash and a leather strap around his back. Liz grabbed him and hung on.
1: Gotcha. You have the right to remain silent. Oh, but you do not have a right to lick me in the face.
11: Eddie?
1: Oh, quit barking.
11: Excuse me. Hello?
1: Yeah, I need backup over here. Patrol down. I got a mean dog and a looming kid who's also menacing and threatening. Over.
11: Eddie, get down. Is there something wrong?
1: Well, yeah, I do believe there is. First of all, you'll need to hand over your tickets, and then I'm going to escort you to the guardhouse.
11: And why is that?
1: Well, for one thing, there are no dogs allowed in here. You should be able to read that sign by the front gate.
11: I understand. But you see, he's a special dog.
1: Well, I'm sure he is. Everybody thinks their dog is special. But the rule is no dogs in the park.
11: Except for Eddie. He's a seeing eye dog.
1: I've never heard of that breed. Oh, well, ignorance of the law is no excuse. Wait a second. Did you say, seeing eye dog?
11: Right, that's exactly what I said.
6: Liz, what's going on?
1: I'm so sorry. I just thought that you
6: brought a cute little dog.
11: Hi, my name's Grant, and this is Eddie, my seeing eye dog.
1: I feel awful.
6: Hi, Eddie.
1: Must be short for Edward.
11: Shh. You don't want to call him that. He hates it when you call him
1: that. Yeah, I got that.
4: Liz. Oh, here you are.
1: Hi, Grandpa.
4: I came to tell you your shift is up, and you've left your post.
1: Hi, General. Grandpa.
4: Liz, come with me. We need to talk.

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1: Grandpa Anoli led Liz to an office inside the main building of the park. The look on Grandpa's face told the story, and it wasn't a story Liz was anxious to hear.
2: Have a seat.
3: Grandpa, I didn't mean...
2: Now, just settle down. We need to clear up a couple things. I could start with tackling a seeing eye dog, but I'll save that one for later.
3: Oh, man.
2: First, you reprimanded a mother and her son because you saw her son skipping?
3: Well,
2: is that true?
3: Well, there's no running allowed. It says in the handbook that you...
2: What handbook?
3: Well, this one.
2: Let me see that.
3: Well, I got it from the library.
2: Show no mercy. Tips for patrols and security guards.
3: It seemed like a good resource.
2: Liz.
3: What?
2: I'm glad you take your job seriously, but you gotta use a little common sense. And unlike this manual, show a little mercy.
3: But, Grandpa, I thought being a good patrol meant showing no mercy. Being firm. That's what'll get me to be Patrol of the Year.
2: Oh, so that's what this is all about. Liz, a good patrol enforces rules, yes. But the goal is to protect people because he cares about them. Rules are there to help us, not hurt us.
3: Okay.
2: You have to remember who you're dealing with, how valuable each person is. Like Grant out there. Do you know who he is?
3: I'm kind of afraid to ask.
2: He's the grandson of the owner of this place.
3: Oh, man.
2: I just don't know what to do with you.
3: Hey, Grandpa, is that the envelope for the Patrol of the Year?
2: Now, you leave that alone. Know what? I think I need a little help on this one. Marco, can you report to the office, please?
4: Yes, sir. I'm right around the corner. Over.
3: Marco? I think I met him this morning.
2: Yeah, I'm sure you did. He's a great young man.
5: Hey, Grandpa Anoli, what's up?
2: Oh, hi, Marco. I want you to meet Liz. You two met this morning.
5: Yeah, we were talking about the chess club. Hey, Liz. How you doing?
3: Hi.
2: Marco, Liz is having a bit of trouble today.
5: Well, it can't be as bad as the kid who tackled the seeing eye dog, you know? Oh, that was...
3: Yeah.
5: Oh, sorry, man.
2: Liz could use some advice on how to be more gracious in his duties.
5: Oh, yeah, I see. Well, hey, I think I can help. Maybe Liz and I could do some patrolling together. What do you think about that, Grandpa?
2: Yeah, great idea.
5: Yeah, I'm headed over to the Roaring Rapids. Come on, Liz, let's go.
1: Liz and Marco walked through the park, taking in all the sights and sounds. By the time they made it to the Roaring Rapids, Liz had counted 17 violations that he hadn't said anything about.
3: Oh, man, that splash at the end must feel really great.
5: Yeah, seriously.
3: I wish I could go on that ride just once.
5: Yeah, me too. Uh-oh, that little girl's going a bit fast.
6: Little girl?
7: Yeah?
5: Slow it down, okay? We don't want you slipping and hurting yourself.
7: Sorry.
5: Oh, it's all right. Have fun on the river, okay?
7: I will. Thanks.
5: Oh, cute kid, huh? Reminds me of my little sister.
3: Hey, you treated her like a friend.
5: Well, sure. I mean, we've all gotten excited and forgotten the rules for just a minute. I'm just here to protect kids, and, well, I enjoy helping them. I mean, there are ways to enforce and enjoy at the same time, you know?
3: Yeah?
5: Yeah, but, I mean, don't feel bad. I was once like you when I first started out.
3: Really?
5: Sure. I thought being a good patrol was, you know, being all tough and mean. And it's important to be strong, for sure. I mean, you seem good at that.
3: Well, yeah, but can I be strong and kind at the same time?
5: Well, yeah, you can. Tough when you need to be, but always helpful. Grandpa Noli talked to us about that before we started the year. After what happened last year, he said that we should be...
3: Hey, wait a minute. What happened last year?
5: Let's just say I was sort of tackling seeing eye dogs. Yeah, I wanted that gold badge so much, I gave out 23 blacktop violations in one day.
3: 23, huh?
5: Uh-huh.
3: Wow.
5: Yeah, but I didn't know something Grandpa Noli said.
3: Well, what's that?
5: Well, he came and spoke to our church group before the year began, and he talked about a Bible verse. I even keep it clipped to my sash to remind me.
3: Well, what's it say?
5: Well, it's in James. It says, "Mercy triumphs over judgment."
3: Oh, that's really great.
5: Yeah, it sure is.
3: What's it mean?
5: Well, the way Grandpa explained it, we ought to talk to other people and act towards them like we want to be treated.
3: So, kind of like the golden rule then?
5: Yeah, right. But we still need rules to keep people safe. Kind mercy will win over harsh judgment every time, just like the verse says. And it works with your family and the people you go to school with.
3: And the kids you want to help when you patrol.
5: Right, exactly.
3: Serve, protect, enforce, enjoy. Our motto kind of fits, huh?
5: You know what? It sure does. I mean, enforcing the rules isn't mean. It's really a kind thing. It's all in the way you go about it.
8: All patrols report to the guardhouse, please. All patrols report to the guardhouse.
2: There we go. Well, it's time for the Patrol of the Year Award. Now, this goes to the young person who exhibits a spirit of service, who wants to help protect others, who enforces with kindness, and who does it with a smile, who really enjoys the job.
3: Yeah.
7: So you think you're going to get it, Liz?
3: No, I know who's going to win.
2: And the winner, who probably would get the most improved patrol award if we had one, is Marco.

0: Terrible. I shouldn't have been so hard on that skipping kid. Mm-hmm. Oh, and Lucille. And I should have seen that that dog was with Grant for a reason. Mm-hmm.
1: But that's not all.
0: Oh, no.
1: You forgot about using the walkie-talkies.
0: No.
1: And you left your post and wandered off.
0: Oh, Grandpa.
1: The handbook here says a patrol who breaks the rules should be picked up by his parents immediately.
0: It does?
1: Mm-hmm.
0: I didn't read that.
1: But I've got something worse in mind for you.
0: Worse?
1: Yep.
0: Oh, but Grandpa, you're making the same mistake I did.
1: I am?
0: Yeah, because Margo told me about the verse and how I'm supposed to act kindly toward people and not judge harshly because kind mercy wins over harsh judgment every time, and that works with people running in the theme park or with your family and even with you, Grandpa Noli.
1: Liz?
0: Yeah?
1: Are you ready for your punishment?
0: I guess so.
1: Good. Then follow me.
2: Liz walked with his head down, his orange sash sagging. He figured he was headed back to the school bus to wait until everyone else had their fun. What happened next was the biggest surprise of all.
3: Hey, look, it's Liz. Hi, Liz.
0: Grant and Edward. Uh-huh. Oh, sorry, Eddie.
4: Wow, you didn't send him home, Grandpa Noli?
1: Nope.
4: Why not?
0: Hey.
1: Well, I think we need to teach Liz a lesson in mercy. And there's no better place to learn than the Roaring Rapids River Raft Ride. You first, Liz.
0: Thanks, Grandpa.
1: Come on, everybody in. Let's see how fast this thing can go.
2: Liz learned a great lesson that day with the help of his friends. And you can be sure if he ever gets the chance to be a patrol again, he'll win Patrol of the Year through mercy and kindness. Maybe there's someone you've enjoyed enforcing the rules on. A brother or sister? Someone at school? Well, try a little kindness and mercy next time and see what happens.
5: Hey, you know what?
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0: Well, hello there. It's good to have you back. You're always welcome here at Lamplighter Theatre. On our last visit.
1: Hi, Mr. Finian.
2: Oh, a rough day, I understand.
1: Terrible. Horrible. Just awful.
2: Welcome to the Universitarium.
1: Kind of like the planetarium?
2: Oh, much, much more. Whenever I'm having a terrible, horrible, awful, worser day like you, this is the place that I come to. When my little world seems out of control at times, I just look up. And I remember that God has a much, much bigger plan than I can ever ask, or think, or imagine.
1: You want me to read something? The Unexpected Guest and Other Tales.
2: Enjoy. We can talk about it later. Under the stars.
3: They will kill anyone.
4: So what should I do? Hide here?
3: They will search here. You must flee.
4: Where?
3: Out of France. To Suavia.
5: Have you decided to join the revolution?
3: No.
5: Then I shouldn't have opened my door to you.
3: I am not your enemy. I am your brother.
4: It's open. Run, Jack.
5: If you would like to die by my gun today or die by the guillotine tomorrow, it makes no difference to me. Your liberator will die now.
6: Julius, don't shoot again. It's your brother.
5: What?
4: Can you help us?
7: Come in, my dear. We'll take care of you.
1: Pepin, you're going to a new home now. They're nice people and you will love them. What's the matter? Stop!
8: Pepin!
1: Pepin, come back!
8: Where did he go?
1: Pepin! He's gone.
6: Julius, there's a fire.
5: I know. I started it.
6: What? What? Why?
5: To divert attention.
6: What?
5: Baron Durlo, don't ask questions. Run out of the back door and go to Richard's house. Amelia will give you instructions.
8: What is happening here? Julius, stop! What are you doing with the prisoners?
5: I am moving them.
8: They are to be executed in 2 hours. Why do you care?
5: I simply think it would be a better idea to
8: put the prisoners back in their cell and help us put out the fire. What are you waiting for, Julius?
5: Hurry, open the cell lock.
6: It's open.
5: Throw him in. Lock it.
8: Julius, I never took you for a traitor. You will die for this!
5: We must go.
4: Wait! What about me?
8: I will hunt you down. I will organize an army to find you and kill you.

0: We're free.
1: Don't celebrate yet. We're not safe. Jacques, you must flee to my brother's house. After I free the rest of the prisoners, I'll meet you there and help you find your wife.
0: What? Why are you doing this for me?
1: Helping you is a cause worth fighting for. I was blind to it before. Besides, I cannot stay in France. They will kill me on sight.
0: Then I will meet you at Richard's house. God be with you, and thank you. Colin, where will you go?
2: I have family in Switzerland. I'll go there.
0: May God protect you and deliver you.
2: Thank you, my friend. If ever there was proof of a God, I believe I have seen it here today.
0: It is not proof you need. It is faith.
3: Sir Jacques, thank God.
4: Hello.
3: I heard you were to be executed today. How did you...
4: Julius rescued me.
3: Julius?
4: It's too complicated to explain now. Do you know what happened to Richard?
3: Yes. He's in the hospital.
4: He is alive?
3: For now. They won't let me see him.
4: Is my Lena here?
3: Yes. Lena, come here.
5: Coming. What do you want? Oh, Daddy!
4: Oh, Lena.
5: Daddy!
4: I thought I'd never see you again. Are you well?
5: I'm much better, Daddy. Amelia's nursed me back to health.
6: Hello, Amelia.
3: Julius, what are you doing here?
6: Amelia, I cannot tell you how sorry I am.
4: He is helping us.
3: How could you believe him? This could be a trick to find your wife and murder her, as he will you.
4: Julius risked his life for me. From what he has shown me today, he is worthy to be trusted.
6: It took Richard's courage and sacrifice to awaken my hardened conscience.
3: Time will tell.
4: Where are Isabel and Charles?
3: Suavia.
4: Suavia?
3: It was unsafe for them to stay here. They left without Lena because she was too sick for the journey.
4: Where in Suavia?
3: We don't know. Richard said goodbye to them at the Rhine. The rebels will search for you here. You must leave now.
4: With no money to travel, this journey will be a severe test of our faith.
3: You're not as poor as you think.
4: Where did you get this?
3: It's yours. You were always generous and kind. You lent money to so many when they were facing hard times. They wanted to give some of it back to you.
4: Yeah, but how?
3: Richard collected as much as he could before his attempt to rescue you.
6: I will procure a horse and cart. Jacques, you and Lena can ride in the back.
3: You have no time to lose. Go.
4: Thank you, Amelia. You will not be sorry for trusting Julius.
3: We will see.
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10: The fire is contained on the south side.
9: Good. Have you found Julius?
10: No.
9: How could you be so foolish? Allowing him to lock you in the cell.
10: Well, we both trusted him too much.
9: We will talk about this later. How many prisoners escaped altogether?
10: 14.
9: 14? We cannot let this news spread. The government will think we have been weakened, especially if they know the escape was led by one of our own.
10: Yes, sir.
9: I know what we'll do. Make a list of all that were to be executed this morning. Give this information to the newspaper and tell them the executions were carried out.
10: Yes, sir.
11: Did he find Pepin?
12: No. No sight or sound of him. He searched until dark.
11: Oh, poor Charles.
13: Oh, poor boy.
12: Here, a bit of good news. The newspaper says that the revolution seems to be quelling a bit.
11: Oh, may I see it?
12: Certainly.
11: Thank you.
12: Where is Charles this morning?
11: I let him sleep in longer today. He's been a bit overwhelmed lately, and now the loss of his bird.
13: It would be no wonder if the child slept for a month.
12: Could you please pass the bread, Eloise?
13: Yes. Would you like the butter as well?
11: What?
12: What is it?
11: No. No!
12: Isabel! What was in the newspaper?
13: 14 enemies of the state executed. The Baron Jacques Darrow. Her husband has been executed.

0: How are we ever going to find them?
1: I don't know.
0: How do you know Julius is leading the horse in the right direction?
1: I don't. Julius knows as much as I do. I have thought of every possibility of where they could be. I've tried to think like your mother. I've tried to think like your brother. I've followed logic. I've followed instinct. And still I've not found them.
0: Then shouldn't we do like you've taught us? Shouldn't we pray?
1: Yes. Thank you for reminding me.
0: Dear God, please help us find Mother and Charles, because we can't find them without you.
1: We're holding on to your promises, Lord.
0: Amen.
1: I am confident God will lead us to your mother and brother. He has led us to this point.
0: But where are we? We're in the middle of nowhere.
1: Your mother escaped unharmed. I was rescued in an extraordinary way.
0: Yes, but...
1: Do you see that man in front of us leading the horse?
0: Yes.
1: It is nothing short of a miracle. He saved my life. The God who can change a heart so dramatically can help us to find your mother and Charles.
2: Please, my dear, you must eat.
3: I am not hungry.
2: You are sick and weak.
3: I cannot eat.
2: You must.
3: Leave me, please.
2: Yes, of course. We should call the doctor.
4: I don't have to be a doctor to know what is wrong with her. She's heartbroken.
2: She won't eat. She won't even look at me. She's been in the room staring at the wall for days.
4: She's going to die of starvation.
0: Daddy, I'm hungry.
1: Yes, I suppose we should eat now. Julius?
5: Yes?
1: We need to eat. Could you stop at the shop here?
5: Yes, of course. Whoa!
1: Come, let me help you down.
0: Thank you, Daddy. That's better.
1: You coming in with us, Julius?
5: No, I should stay on the lookout in case there's trouble.
1: Very well. We'll buy some bread for you.
0: Daddy, how long will we keep looking for them?
1: Forever, if we must.
0: I mean tonight.
1: All night, if we must. Hello there.
6: Hello. Can I get something for you?
1: A loaf of bread and a wedge of cheese, good sir.
6: You look like you've been doing some travelling. You'll enjoy our fresh-baked bread. In fact, it's just out of the oven.
0: Thank you, monsieur. Have you seen my mother and brother walking through here? She has long, pretty black hair, and my brother's hair is curly.
6: No, I'm sorry.
1: It would have been a week or so ago.
6: Can't say I remember.
1: If you do see them, would you please let them know that they are being searched for by their husband and daughter?
6: Certainly. Here you are, sir.
1: Thank you.
6: You're welcome, sir.
0: What's that?
1: What?
0: Do you have a pet bird? It sounds like a canary.
6: Actually, we just found it yesterday. Or rather, it found us. It flew into our shop out of the clear blue sky. How did you know it was a canary?
0: We had one as a pet. May I see it?
6: Certainly. Come through. We put it in the back.
0: Daddy, come. I know that song. Daddy, it's Pepin.
1: Pepin? How?
0: Charles took Pepin with him.
1: Lena, there is very little possibility.
0: It is him. Look at his bad wing.
1: It is Pepin.
0: They must be close by.
7: Ryman,
6: we are back here, Oliver.
7: Do you have any... Oh, Pepin.
0: Excuse me, how do you know Pepin's name?
7: There is a boy staying with us. It was his bird. It flew away from us 2 days ago.
1: Is the boy's name Charles?
7: It certainly is.
0: Oh!
1: God be praised. I'm his father.
7: Of course, Baron Delaux. But we thought you were dead.
1: I stand before you alive and well by the mercy of God, my friend. Sir, maybe come back for the bird later.
6: Absolutely. It sounds like you have a family reunion to attend.
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10: Mother, please, you must eat.
3: My dear Charles, you must be brave.
10: Don't talk like that, Mother. All you need to do is eat.
3: Charles, listen to me. Sometimes bad things happen to good people. We will never understand why on this side of heaven.
10: Mother, stop! You're scaring me! Stop!
3: I spoke with Oliver and Eloise. They will take care of you.
10: No! No! No!
4: Isabel!
0: Mummy?
3: What?
10: Father!
4: Oh, Charles!
0: Oh, Mummy!
3: Oh, Father!
10: Live!
3: Oh, God of mercy! Be everlasting. Praise for your deliverance.
4: Amen. Oh, my darling.
3: I thought you were dead.
4: It was nothing short of a miracle.
3: How did...
4: We will explain later.
0: Mummy, what's the matter?
4: My darling, you're so pale. You must eat something.
2: I brought some soup.
10: Here, Mother, eat your soup.
3: Yes. I'm hungry again. Oh, glorious day.
4: Yes.
2: Oh, no, what can I do?

0: How is Lady Isabel?
1: Sleeping. She is still very weak.
0: What will you do now?
1: We will wait until the madness is over, and then we'll head back to France.
0: There may not be much of it left. The revolutionists will not stop until France has been burned to the ground.
1: Perhaps. But it is our home. What will you do?
0: I have no home anymore. I am considered a traitor to both my country and my cause. I must leave forever.
1: And Richard?
0: I hope to see him one day and beg for his forgiveness. Not a moment goes by that I don't feel the pain of his wounds, the ones that I caused.
1: Julius, a wise and godly man, Francois Fenelon, once said, "The great physician who sees in you what you cannot see knows exactly where to place the knife. He cuts swift and deep into your innermost being, exposing you for who you really are. But pain is only felt where there is life. And where there is life is just the place where death is needed most."
0: What are you saying?
1: God has begun a work in you, and he will complete it. Except a grain of wheat falls into the ground and dies, it abides alone. But if it dies, it brings forth much fruit.
0: You've given me a lot to think about. Thank you.
1: No, thank you, Julius. And may God be with you.
2: Father!
1: Yes, Charles?
2: May we go to the shop and get Pepin now?
1: Yes, let's do that.
3: Hello again, sir.
4: Ah, yes, hello. Nice to see you.
5: Thank you.
4: You've come back for your bird?
2: Yes, where is he?
3: I don't hear him.
5: Is he still in the back?
4: Actually, I'm very sorry to say this, but Pepin is gone.
2: Gone?
4: After you left, he started flying around his cage and squawking like I've never seen him.
2: What?
4: This morning, I opened the back door to replenish my flour bin, and the bird was gone.
2: No.
4: We have a cat, but I haven't seen any feathers or anything.
2: Feathers?
4: I'm very sorry.
2: Oh, Pepin.
5: Oh, Charles.
2: Pepin.
5: I know you love that bird. Oh, West.

0: Well. Well, it's good to be home.
1: Home. It's awful.
2: They've destroyed everything.
3: They stole my doll collection.
1: Why, Father? Why would these rebels want to ruin our house?
0: The madness of the past few months was much worse than damaged houses and stolen dolls. We are blessed to have survived.
1: They won't come back, will they?
0: Fighting is not over. It has just temporarily subsided. The king and queen are dead and there are new people trying to start a government.
1: Oh, my mother's china.
0: Isabel, damage to a few plates.
1: I know, Jean. I'm blessed that God spared us. And many in this country lost so much more than their dinner plates.
0: I know.
4: My lady, Sir Jacques.
0: Richard!
1: Richard!
4: I received word that you were back.
0: Oh, it's so good to see you, my dear friend.
1: Are you well?
4: I laid in bed for weeks, but I am getting around better every day.
0: Thank God.
4: My brother sent a message by courier that your needs were being cared for in Swabia.
0: Where is he?
4: I don't know. Probably in Switzerland by now. I don't believe I'll ever see him again.
1: I'm sorry, Richard. But we hope that he finds our saviour.
2: Or maybe the Lord will find him.
0: Well spoken, Charles.
1: Yes.
0: Richard, you must tell us all that has happened in France. We only know what we've read in the newspaper.
4: Oh, we have much to talk about. But first, I have something for you. Come. Some tea for you?
0: Oh, Richard.
2: How lovely.
1: Richard, you're not our servant anymore.
4: I will always be your servant, as well as your friend. But tea is not the only reason I brought you in here. I have a gift for you.
1: Oh.
4: It's under this linen.
3: What is it?
4: Shh! You're giving away my surprise. It was all very strange. He simply flew into the room one day.
1: He migrated all the way back here from that man's shop.
4: You have quite a bird here.
2: We have quite a god.
0: Yes, we do, Charles. Quite a god indeed.
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6: Part of growing up is to learn that wars can happen even when no one wants a war, and that all of us eventually die. Thomas was no one's fool. When the disciples told him that they had seen the risen Christ, he doubted it. I do not fault him for that, nor you, if you share his doubt and hard-heartedness.
7: 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Welcome to episode 4243 of Day One. 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

0: Hello, friends. I'm your host, Reverend Dr. Katie Givens-Kime, and today on this latest episode of our special series, Day One Classics, we are grateful to bring you the voice of Reverend John W. Van Orsdal, a longtime and frequent Lutheran preacher on the Protestant Hour. Van Orsdal first preached this sermon, Against All Preachers of Bad News, on the Protestant Hour in April 1981, during his years as the fourth university chaplain of Yale University and pastor of the Church of Christ in Yale in New Haven, Connecticut. Once again, for Day One Classics, we are joined by our friend, Reverend Dr. Tom Long, who will help us listen for the resurrection hope still speaking through this sermon today. Tom Long, welcome back to Day One. It's always so great to have you.
1: It's good to be here, Katie. Thanks.
0: Well, we've spent the first 2 weeks of July in this fascinating bicentennial moment 50 years ago with 1976 and 1981 sermons that wrestled pretty directly with America, revolution, national identity, repentance, all kinds of things. And now we are staying in that same era, but here comes John Van Orsdal with a sermon that is just excellent. But we're shifting tone a little bit, right?
1: Oh, we are. The Gospel of Matthew said about Jesus that he never quarreled or raised his voice in the streets. And we're getting that tone from John Van Orsdal. He's a quiet, gentle, thoughtful preacher who doesn't raise his voice at all. And I think he's one of the overlooked great American preachers.
0: Yeah, because he wasn't just any preacher passing through our archives either. He became one of the most frequently reoccurring voices the Protestant Hour had across the, would have been 70s and 80s, right?
1: Yeah, when Day One was called the Protestant Hour, it was supported by four different denominations, Presbyterian, Methodist, Episcopal, and Lutheran. And each denomination typically would pick one of their finest preachers who would preach 13 weeks in a row. And John Van Orsdal did that for the Lutheran Church for 14 years on the Protestant Hour.
0: Wow. We have heard, faithful Day One listeners will remember that Lent 2025, we had a Van Orsdal sermon. But just right. Remind us the kind of preacher. His force does not come from yelling at us in any way. He has a soft-spoken manner. What else are sort of characteristics of him as a preacher?
1: Well, he has an academic side to him, but it doesn't come across as pedantic in style at all, just thoughtful. And sometimes when preachers compose sermons, they create sentences that can be processed beautifully if they're read, but they can't be heard because they're too long and complex. You can listen to a Van Orsdal sermon at two depths. I mean, he speaks in such ordinary, everyday, plain-spoken language that you can glide right along through it. But if you actually pause and think about what he said, you realize the river runs deep.
0: Yeah, absolutely. Yeah. So before we listen to the sermon, so it's 1981. Anything else to remind us about this period of time that would help us hear the sermon better?
1: Well, I think what's going to play into this sermon most of all is that it's a time of expanding American economy and also an awareness on the part of ordinary Americans that there's a greediness that can be there in American society, that money is everything. Was an 80s kind of theme.
0: Yep.
1: And so to hear the way money is treated in this particular sermon is a clue to the impact of the gospel, as Van Orsdal understands it, on our economic way of thinking.
0: Yeah, that seems so helpful, Tom. Anything else we should know about this particular preacher and just what institutions he served and sort of his geolocation?
1: Right. Well, he was born on Thanksgiving Day in 1924. His parents were school teachers in Ohio. And he was raised in Berea, Ohio, and graduated from high school there, and then went to a small Lutheran college in Ohio, where he did part of his college work. But then in 1943, he transferred to Harvard. And it was the middle of the war, and so he was a Navy ROTC student. Graduated in 46 with a degree in history, but just before he graduated, he married his small town, hometown sweetheart, Patricia Ellis. They were married for 74 years when John died in 2020. He died of COVID-19, one of the tragic losses of that particular episode. He served a couple of Lutheran churches in New York State and then one in New Haven, Connecticut, and he would return to New Haven eventually as the chaplain at Yale. He served as a Lutheran chaplain at Cornell and then the chaplain at Gettysburg College in Pennsylvania, a Lutheran school. And from there in 1976, he went to Yale as the chaplain. He was the first chaplain without a Yale degree. Oh. And so they prized his leadership so much that they broke the mold in calling John Van Orstel. He would often say when he was preaching on campus as the chaplain, at the end of the sermon, "As you may have noticed, this sermon is unfinished. That's because it needs to be finished outside of this chapel."
2: Ooh.
1: And when some of his friends put together a tribute book to him at his retirement, it was called The Unfinished Sermon.
2: Oh, how lovely.
1: He died on Palm Sunday in 2020. And as I said, when he died, his widow, Patricia, he and Patricia had been married for 74 good years.
2: Wow.
1: A great man, gentle man, thoughtful, soft-spoken man who had tremendous impact on so many students in various institutions when he was chaplain.
2: Tom, do I remember correctly, you actually have used this sermon like with students or with preachers in various contexts. Like that's how much you have prized this sermon.
1: Yes. In my teaching days of when I taught preaching, I would use several Van Orstel sermons, and this would be one of them. And what I would hope students would get out of this is the capacity to sort of get down out of the high pulpit and down on the level of the nave and to talk in ordinary, clear language to the hearers.
0: Now, listen for God's word as we hear from the Gospel of John, chapter 20, verses 19 through 29.
3: On the evening of that day, the first day of the week, the doors being shut where the disciples were for fear of the Jews, Jesus came and stood among them and said to them, "Peace be with you." When he had said this, he showed them his hands and his side. Then the disciples were glad when they saw the Lord. Jesus said to them again, "Peace be with you. As the Father has sent me, even so I send you." And when he had said this, he breathed on them and said to them, "Receive the Holy Spirit. If you forgive the sins of any, they are forgiven. If you retain the sins of any, they are retained." Now Thomas, one of the 12, called the twin, was not with them when Jesus came. So the other disciples told him, "We have seen the Lord." But he said to them, "Unless I see in his hands the print of the nails and place my finger in the mark of the nails and place my hand in his side, I will not believe." 8 days later, his disciples were again in the house, and Thomas was with them. The doors were shut, but Jesus came and stood among them and said, "Peace be with you." Then he said to Thomas, "Put your finger here and see my hands, and put out your hand and place it in my side. Do not be faithless, but believing." Thomas answered him, "My Lord and my God." Jesus said to him, "Have you believed because you have seen me? Blessed are those who have not seen and yet believe."
0: Now, Reverend John Van Orsdal's sermon entitled "Against All Preachers of Bad News."
3: It was a few days before Christmas, bitter cold and dirty snow on the streets and sidewalks. It was already dark as I entered the main office of a local bank. My companion was a middle-aged man with a complaining voice. I'd met him only once. That was 3 years before, when he was also in my office seeking help. The routine was always the same. He was traveling through, he said, and ran out of one of his many medications. Could I help him? And one other thing. Someone had stolen 3 of his traveler's checks, and would I go to the bank with him and help him to get them replaced? I called the bank in Lincoln, Nebraska, where the checks had been issued, and they said yes, he had purchased them, and told me the local bank where I could report the theft and receive a refund. It was almost closing time, but the gray-haired lady at the bank was doing her best. She was talking to the traveler's check people in New York. "They want to know your permanent address," she said to the man with me, who was still shaking from the cold. The man looked at me. "He doesn't have one," I said. "He's a street person." "He's a street person," the woman said firmly into the phone. "He doesn't have a permanent address." She looked at me, her eyebrows raised as if to say, "Did I really say that?" I knew now that we had an advocate in this gray-haired lady, but that it was going to be a long process. I stood up and paced a bit. At the next desk, things were going no better. A young man, perhaps 25, dressed in working clothes, was asking for a loan. He needed $30, or he would be put out of his room the next morning. The young woman to whom he was assigned was patient but firm. This bank did not make $30 loans. Now, if he would like to apply for a larger amount and come back on Monday... The young man seemed close to panic as he rose and fumbled with his jacket and cap. He was shuffling toward the door when an older man, well-dressed, caught up with him. "How much do you need?" the older man said. $30, said the young man with the cap. "I just have to have $30 by tomorrow." The older man took out his wallet, gave the young man the money and a card. "Send it to me when you can," he said, and walked away. The young man and the security guard who was hovering nearby were speechless. I was amazed. What the main office of the big bank couldn't do in half an hour had been accomplished in 15 seconds. I went back to the gray-haired lady. The bank was now closed. The man I had brought had become agitated and strident, and the woman firm with the people in Manhattan. "How can you mail a refund to a man who has no address?" she said with perfect logic. "Why don't I give it to him now?" But the answer was clearly negative. As we thanked her for her efforts, it seemed to me that she had learned something in the process, something about the problem of street people and the workings of financial institutions, and that she'd be sharing her feelings with her family that night at the late supper table. Now, I think we have to respect the disciple named Thomas. He was a man of common sense who understood what we call the real world. In the real world, people who don't have a permanent address, street people, well, one has a right to ask hard questions about whether their traveler's checks were actually stolen or whether they themselves cashed the checks and had, let's be charitable, forgotten about it. So the disciple Thomas would have understood the man in New York, the man who was saying that cash should not be given, but a refund sent someplace after a thorough check. Thomas would have sided with the bank on the $30 loan, too. When you consider the paperwork involved, it's just not financially practical to loan people $30 for a few days' time. And it's obviously not common sense that someone should rise from the grave. To be fair, Thomas had a right to be doubtful. The way things really work is that when a person is crucified, dead, and buried, they stay dead and buried. If your bank makes $30 loans and gives cash refunds to street people, I'd suggest you change banks. Learning to be a doubting Thomas is part of growing up. It's learning that people at the checkout counters in grocery stores make mistakes and doctors sometimes perform unwarranted operations, that car batteries go dead and that decent people can become a mob. Life in the real world teaches us to lock our doors at night, check the ingredients in the processed foods we buy, and that most of us will never earn enough money to satisfy our wants. Part of growing up is to learn that wars can happen even when no one wants a war and that all of us eventually die. Thomas was no one's fool. When the disciples told him that they had seen the risen Christ, he doubted it. I do not fault him for that, nor you, if you share his doubt and hard-heartedness. But there is another side to our experience. There is this gray-haired lady who, I think, had never met a man as unusual and strange as the man I brought to her desk. Somehow, she believed that he was telling the truth. She was surprised to find herself explaining to a man in Manhattan what it was like to be a street person, though I'd guess that she'd never been this close to a street person in her life. Somehow, she became incensed at the notion of sending a refund to a man who had no address. And then there was the well-dressed man with the $30. What were his motivations? Who knows or cares, really? It may have been the Christmas spirit. He may have been poor once himself or felt guilty. The plain fact is that something happened in that main office of the bank and its plush interior, which may have never happened before. One customer handed another customer the money he needed, and it took 15 seconds. So our lives are shaped by the interplay of good things and bad things, of events which give life and joy, and of events which have the power of sorrow and death. So complex is the interplay of light and shadow that it's hard to tell where one ends and another begins. An adulterous man or woman certainly has some pleasure in that relationship, but knows also that it is destructive. Young people may take pleasure in playing softball, but know that their undone schoolwork will plague them tomorrow. Our lives are shadow and light intertwined. Christians have a way of saying all of this, not necessarily a way of understanding it, or even of being able to control it, but Christians describe their experience as human beings in terms of the crucifixion and the resurrection of Jesus Christ. Crucifixion is our way of saying that young men in trouble can't borrow $30 from a bank, and street people without addresses have trouble getting refunds on travelers' checks. It is our way of describing the destruction of our adulteries, the wars we fight when we prefer not to, the operations we didn't have to have. Crucifixion is the Christian's way of describing all the deaths, broken hearts, and crying, which are caught up in the final dying which bears us away. It is our way of saying that our sorrow is God's sorrow as well. Resurrection is the Christian's way of saying that crucifixion is not the way it all ends. It's our way of saying that the world doesn't end, our life doesn't end with a bang or a whimper, in neither fire nor ice. Resurrection is our way of saying that all our dying occurs within the embrace of God, and that it is within his power and intention that life shall prevail rather than death, that gray-haired ladies in banks and customers who loan money in banks, that the compassion they showed will prevail over everything which makes us small and afraid in the world. I understand the disciple Thomas well enough, so do you. He was wise in the ways of the world and knew, in the words of the psalm, that the flower fades and the grass withers, that the crucified are dead and buried. The disciples told Thomas of their experience of the risen Christ, but he didn't believe it. The next time he was present, the risen Christ said, "Peace be with you," and Thomas said, "My Lord and my God." That may not have happened to you. You may never have run across a gray-haired lady in the main office of a bank at closing time, or a customer who loans money, but I want you to know what it is that Christians say about their lives, that we are woven of shadow and light, and of trust that the light will prevail, woven of death and life, and of trust that life will prevail, woven of crucifixion and resurrection, and trust that the final word is resurrection. These are hard times. There are many preachers of bad news. Sometimes the bad news is that everything is really sweetness and light and people are basically good and our social system is just a little out of joint and there are simple ways of restoring our economy and our educational systems and simple ways of restoring family life and a sense of hope and simple ways of bringing peace to the world. It's bad news preaching because it isn't true. It makes a mockery of the pain which we experience and the poverty which surrounds us and the malaise and despair which saps the strength of the American people. People are so eager to hear good news that they will even endure pap and good wishes offered in the name of truth. But it's always bad news when a people cannot face the truth and deny the crucifixion occurring daily within and around us. But it's also bad news preaching when we are told that we are only sinners condemned and dying, when we are told to be suspicious of every experience of love, every generous act, when we are cynical and despairing about ever reaching a time of peace, told to accept captivity and hunger and sickness as the normal lot of human beings upon this earth, and that every effort to make radical change is doomed to failure. I tell you, I met a gray-haired lady in a bank last Christmas and a customer who loaned money. Thomas doubted it, the resurrection, and I don't blame him at all. But there came a time when he was with those who believed, and the risen Christ appeared again and said to Thomas, "Peace be with you." And Thomas said, "My Lord and my God." And the risen Christ said, "Receive the Holy Spirit as the Father sent me, so I send you." And Thomas and all the others went forth and are still with us, saying to all preachers of bad news, lock your car, grieve for your adulteries and your wars, but the final word is resurrection. You may not be ready yet to say that. Doubt is strong and good reason for our doubting. But the resurrection is surely something we would like to believe. I think Thomas started there too, wanting to believe what he had to doubt. His time of faith came in an upper room. Who knows when yours will come? Maybe in a bank one cold winter's eve when the Lord will say, peace be with you.

0: Our preacher today was the Reverend John Van Orsdal. 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Reverend Dr. Smith has preached on Day One many times. He is a Day One trustee, and he is also a Day One sustainer. Here's why Ozzie gives.
1: I see the value in Day One, the sermons and the archives and how it reaches many and how people are blessed by those messages. 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And I see the worth in it. 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
0: 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Next week on Day One, on the ninth Sunday after Pentecost, we journey into Genesis 29, where Jacob comes to Laban's tent, changed by grace, but not yet free from the pain and deception that can shadow human life. We are so excited to welcome Dr. Anne Zaki of the Evangelical Theological Seminary in Cairo, Egypt, who brings us a sermon entitled, In the Shadow of Grace. Friends, you won't want to miss hearing this leading voice in Christian preaching and theological education from Cairo, and the joy of hearing the gospel through the ears of the global church. That's Dr. Anne Zaki, next week on Day One. Oh, Tom, I completely understand why this sermon is considered exemplary in so many ways. What is it about the writing or the pacing or the sentence structure that just results in this experience as a hearer, that I lose awareness that so much of this sermon is a preaching illustration? Like, I just lose awareness of it. I'm so caught up in it.
2: One of the features that catches us up in this sermon is that Van Orsdal had the capacity to write for the ear instead of writing for the eye.
0: Oh.
2: And if you noticed in John Van Orsdal's sermon, his phrases are short, they're direct, they're in clear language. These are hard times. There are many preachers of bad news. That's, you know, just short, boom.
0: These are hard times. There are many preachers of bad news. Let's just stay with that. Unpack even that sentence for us.
2: In this sermon for Van Orsdal, the bad news is two things. First of all, it's the kind of crucifixions that go on in everyday life when there are winners and losers, and the losers always seem to lose, and cruelty reigns. There's that. But there's also a form of bad news that he identifies, and I'm so glad he did, where there are preachers who preach sweetness and light and do not take account of the pain in the world. And the gospel becomes a bromide. And he understands that to be bad news because it's untrue.
0: Bad news preaching. has shallow optimism and cynical despair, and it's bad because it's not true.
2: There's the bad news, and honest preachers tell it about war and injustice and pain and suffering. And then there's the bad news of preachers who try to put a little sweet jam over it and make believe that it's not there.
0: Are we in hearing this sermon, which shows us how, okay, someone not being able to get a loan from a bank is somewhat like an institutional form of crucifixion. Okay, is that somewhat like how Jesus would use parables? The kingdom of God is like...
2: Exactly. Exactly. Many of the parables, most of them really, involve the telling of ordinary, everyday scenes, little stories. And then the kingdom is like that. And at first, it's not entirely apparent how the kingdom is like that. It requires the electricity to spark between the notion of the kingdom and that everyday story. And that's the task of the listener in this sermon as well, to see that when a bank doesn't give a $30 loan, that's both the way banks ought to operate. But also, you can arc with imagination and see that as a small crucifixion.
0: Yes. Yep. Okay. So, as we move into our

0: Brian Yunes has a preview from outside the New York, New Jersey stadium where the final will be played.
1: Argentina looks to become the first team in 64 years to win back-to-back World Cups. And in just a few hours, the world's greatest soccer player, 39-year-old Lionel Messi, will face off against Spain's 19-year-old prodigy, Lamine Yamal. And for the first time ever, the World Cup champions will receive exclusive custom-made championship rings alongside that trophy. They are reportedly handcrafted 18-karat gold rings featuring 89 diamonds and 36 sapphires. There are exactly 2,026 rings made, 30 for the champions, and the rest will be available for fans to purchase.
0: Today marks the first World Cup final between the reigning champions of Europe and South America. Spain won Euro 2024 while Argentina captured the 2024 Copa America. The World Cup match is at 3 p.m. Eastern on Fox. Pre-game coverage already underway. I'm Ann Carrick, and this is Fox News.
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5: Today, mostly sunny with a high of 87. Tonight, mostly clear with a low of 65. Tomorrow, mostly sunny with a high of 88. Tomorrow night, a slight chance of a shower. Partly cloudy with a low of 70. 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

0: 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Jade Washaw, Ramsey personality, number one best-selling author, is my co-host. Michelle's in Pensacola. I'm Michelle. What?
1: Hi. So we're trying to figure out how we can get out of this constant spiral of going into the red every month. My husband has been teaching for 10 years, and he only makes $50,000. And so he has a second job working at a grocery store that they can only schedule him part-time, so at most he makes $80 a week. And then he's also trying to do lawn care on the side, trying to see if he can't find somebody to sell woodworking stuff to. We've both been door dashing, overeating, sparking all the side gigs that we can. And it feels like we're just spinning our wheels. And we have no clue where to go to get income up. He's applied online, and I've been listening to you for a few days. I know that you have to know somebody, and so that's been hard for him to find something else with a teaching degree. He's tried going into the military, and one branch said, no, you know, your GPA isn't high enough, actually, for that route. And so I don't know if I've heard about where you can make digital marketing stuff and sell it on Amazon and it's passive income, but I don't know how legit that is. And
0: it's not.
1: Yeah.
0: So how much debt are you guys carrying?
1: So I have student loans from years ago that are actually in deferment right now. So
0: well, that's not causing you red then. Okay.
2: What was your degree in?
1: So I actually wasn't able to finish. I was dumb my first year of college. They told my high school said, go to a private school. It's great. And then I made stupid choices.
2: Well, what'd you study? What were you interested in?
1: At first it was chemistry. Then I changed to teaching, and right now we've got three kids, seven and under. And so to finish, I'm one semester away, but to finish, I would have to work a full-time teaching, you know, student teaching job while paying for the college classes and have to pay for childcare while I'm doing that. And so I can't finish until my kids are old enough to go into school or we can rank them up.
0: So wait a minute, how much is on the student loans that you're not paying on?
1: About $60,000.
0: Okay, and what debts do you have that you're paying on? Car payment?
1: We have a truck that he uses for his landscaping and.
0: Mm-hmm. I don't care. What's it? How much do you owe on the
1: family
0: truck?
1: Car.
0: How much do you owe on the truck?
1: We looked at the other day. We owe $24,000, and we could sell for $21,000.
0: Good, and what sell it? And what's the next one?
1: It's a van, and it's about the same. We can get $19,000 out of it.
0: Good.
1: But we owe $24,000 on it too. I just don't know what we would do because we can't get a loan or anything to get another car, and we wouldn't clear anything to have any vehicles after that.
2: What other debt?
1: That's it.
0: No credit cards.
1: No, we have a secured one, but it stays at zero. We only got it because of renting a car a few years ago, and it's only got $500.
2: You're just making the payments on the two vehicles, and so it's just a struggle keeping groceries then and the lights on.
1: Yes.
2: Okay. How much are you bringing in as income every month combined, the two of you?
1: So I bring home probably at most on good months about $1,000. To $2,000 a month, but that's only during the summer while he's able to stay home with the kids or he does something
2: else. And
1: what's
2: he bring home?
1: So he brings home the $50,000 from teaching, $80 a week from his grocery job, and
0: he's working 4 hours a week at the grocery store.
1: He makes $16 an hour, and they only schedule him from
0: four hours,
1: 3:30 to
0: $80 is 4 hours.
1: 10.
0: It's not even worth doing. It's not even worth doing. It's a joke.
2: $3,500 from the teaching, and I don't know, another less than $1,000 from the grocery store.
0: From everything, yeah.
1: Yeah. He brings home, after insurance and everything, we actually get home $3,000 from teaching.
2: Okay, plus your $4,000. Do you guys have a budget?
0: How much is your house payment?
1: The rent is $2,000.
2: Mm. Okay. Do you have a budget?
1: I just signed up the other day for the free trial with Every Dollar. And so we've been trying to figure that out.
2: Good. So we'll start there. And what you're going to find is what you've just discovered, which is obviously your rent's 50%. The rent's not the problem so much as the income is the problem.
0: Yeah.
2: But in the meantime, on that budget, the way you need to line it up is by your four walls and keep those things first and foremost right now. Obviously, you got to pay rent, right? You got to do that. You got to make sure lights and water and utilities are on. You've got to make sure you've got groceries and you've got to make sure you've got transportation. Now, aside from that, all of my focus would be geared towards we've got to work and find $3,000, $4,000, $5,000.
0: Not 4 hours a week, though, and call that a job.
1: No.
0: Okay, the grocery thing, we've spent more time talking about it than he does working. I mean, he doesn't even go over there hardly. 4 hours. It's not even worth doing.
1: Yeah.
0: I mean, that's a joke.
1: And he's actually talked about stopping that.
0: What he needs to do is start tutoring. What does he teach?
1: And so he teaches PE, and that's actually something he's in the middle of trying to do is start like a homeschool co-op.
0: I don't want to start a homeschool co-op. I want to teach a kid to play basketball $50 to $40 an hour.
2: Give him. Why can't he be a skills coach?
0: Yeah.
2: Offer. Everybody's in private sports. Why can't he do private teaching?
0: A buddy of mine that played he played D1 basketball, and he makes $50 an hour teaching 13-year-olds how to play basketball.
2: Yeah.
1: Yeah, like that's the homeschool thing he's trying to see.
2: Can he work with the school? Can he work with the school and do a camp and put on a camp? There's so many. The point is there's so many ideas. I'm worried that he's lost his spark.
0: There's a whole bunch of things he's doing not at all.
2: Yeah.
0: And you're listing them. An hour a week at landscaping, 4 hours a week at the grocery. None of this is anything. That's why you don't have any money. So we need something that we're working 40 hours a week at in addition to us teaching.
2: Yeah, because the
0: And then, by the way, if you've got all but one semester in chemistry and teaching, you can tutor chemistry. So go over at the high school and tell people that you tutor kids on chemistry. And they'll come to your house in the afternoons and you charge $40 an hour.
1: Okay, yeah. I didn't think about that.
0: I'm a chemistry major. It's a whole lot better than freaking DoorDash or $16 an hour bagging groceries.
2: Yeah.
0: Yeah. And these cars have to go. They're insanity. You guys have bought cars like you make six times as much income as you make. I mean, what the crud? A $25,000 truck? Are you crazy? That has got to go. So keep the van, get rid of the truck, and then quickly pile up enough money to get you a dumb butt $4,000 van and sell this dumb butt van. Your car payments are ridiculous.

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3: In the final round of the Open Championship, American Cameron Young presently has a one-shot lead at 9-under par overall. He's in the clubhouse after a 6-under 64. American Scottie Scheffler is one shot back at 8-under par overall. He's got one hole left to play. South Korea's Siwoo Kim moments ago was tied for the lead with Cameron Young. However, he has just bogeyed his last two holes. He has six holes remaining. American Sam Burns, who entered the day with the lead but then lost it with three straight bogeys early, is also one shot off the lead with seven holes to go, so time is on his side. The World Cup final kicks off today at 3 p.m. Eastern, defending champion Argentina opposing Spain. I'm Isaac Lohengrin.
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7: Today, mostly sunny with a high of 87. Tonight, mostly clear with a low of 65. Tomorrow, mostly sunny with a high of 88. Tomorrow night, a slight chance of a shower. Partly cloudy with a low of 70. 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
8: All right. Today's question comes from Grant in Montana. He says, you teach your listeners not to panic during a stock market downturn and to just hold on for the ride. Is there ever a scenario where one would consider changing their investment portfolio? For instance, if someone is getting close to retirement. That's an interesting question. Dave, I'll let you take that. What do you think? I mean, I could tell you what I would tend to...
1: Well, the people say when you get close to retirement to move it, that is a theory in financial planning called asset allocation. The theory says when you're young, take more risk, and as you get old, move the assets away from risk because you need to be able to count on them.
8: Target date funds.
1: I disagree with the theory, and I certainly disagree with the implementation of the theory. And let me walk you through why. Okay, so the typical financial planner that follows that theory will tell you, okay, I'm 65. At 65, you should move your money towards bonds and growth and income mutual funds, which is largely bonds and dividend-paying stock companies, and get away from aggressive growth mutual funds, get away from growth stock mutual funds, get away from something that's an S&P, and move even into high-yield savings. Okay, so when you do that, you lower your returns from 10 to 12% down to 6 to, or even 5 to 8% would be your portfolio change. But you take less risk. The reason that is dumb is that when you retire, if you have saved substantial money, like we teach, and you get there and you've got $2 million, you've got $1 million, which people call here all the time that have or have the potential to. We talk to them all the time. We show people how to do that. So if you have $2 million, when you retire, you don't need the whole $2 million right then. So if it goes down a little bit the next year after you retire, it's not the big deal. Because all you're going to be doing is living off of a portion of the returns. You're not even going to be taking off all the returns. So if you've got $2 million and it's invested and it's making 10%, that's $200,000 a year. You probably don't need $200,000 a year. You're probably taking off $150,000. So you leave $50,000 in there. It's growing, and you never are touching the nest egg. So the nest egg can go up and down without really affecting your life. You don't need the safety. When you would need safety is if you have no money. Now, if you got $100,000, maybe.
8: Right.
1: But if you've got $1 million, it changes the whole scenario, or 500 to $1 million, or 2 million, or 5 million, or whatever it is. Okay? And so I've got substantial assets, millions and millions. So I've moved zero to safety. And here's the other reason that's dumb. Okay? I'm 65. I'm in good health. All right? I'm not overweight. I don't smoke. All that kind of stuff, right? So all the statistics say, once you make it to 65, average death age of a male now is 74, females is 76. But that includes infant mortality.
8: Okay.
1: So when you make it to 65, the average death age is more like 90.
8: You got a long ways to go is what you're saying.
1: Yeah, so I got 25 freaking years for that to make 6% or make 12%. And I'm not doing that. So that's just dumb. That's why I think the asset allocation theory is just bogus, because it assumes everybody's going to need all the money right now, which you don't, and that you're going to die right now, which you're not.
8: I think you're right. I think this question is probably someone who doesn't have a lot there, and when it downturns, it probably makes them feel the significance of whatever they're pulling off of it.
1: Now, what I would do to his question, and it's a good question, is there ever a scenario consider changing the investment portfolio? Yes. I would change my investment portfolio. When I have a mutual fund that is not keeping up with other mutual funds of its category.
8: Yeah, I agree with that.
1: And so if I've got the S&P 500 is the baseline of the stock market. And so if my growth stock mutual fund is not outperforming that regularly on average over a long period of time, not in one day,
8: right.
1: Not
8: over
1: in
8: time.
1: One month, not even in one year, but if I look at mine about once a year and I go, okay, is this thing trend lining? It should be competing with the S&P and beating it.
8: Above it, yeah.
1: If it's coming in less than the S&P, I should just be in the S&P. It'd be dumber, okay? It'd be easier. I could just dumb it down. And I've got aggressive growth stock mutual funds. I don't compare those to the S&P. I compare those to the other indexes that are measuring that market.
8: Right.
1: So I want to know other aggressive growth stock is mine underperforming them? Then I would change my portfolio.
8: But you're not changing your strategy. You're just changing your funds at that
1: I'd
8: point.
1: I'd change the funds. I would even change the strategy, but only over a long viewpoint. When you ask this kind of question, when you change your investment portfolio, it's often people that are looking at it every day, and that'll drive you nuts.
8: Yeah.
1: So you need to think on this, think in blocks of time of a year and 5 years and 10 years. And when you think of blocks of time like that, then is there something indicating you need to change your mix? Yeah, that'd be okay. That'd be fine. And or if something has happened and, you know, your view of the world is different, okay, that's fine. So I'll give you an example. If I died and Sharon looked at what we were doing and said, okay, I understood it when Dave and I were doing it, but I don't like it. I don't like that. I'm going to go all safe just because I want to sleep better.
8: Uh-huh.
1: Well, she could do that. That would be okay. And so if I talk to someone that's 78 on the air here and I'm talking to them, any amount of variance is going to cause them to stay awake at night. I'll just put them in high yield savings. That's fine. I'd rather you sleep at night than, you know, do this. But there's all kinds of evidence that says you'd be fine doing it the other way. But if your emotions can't handle it, then that's your risk tolerance. Then we wouldn't do that. We wouldn't tell you to do that. But, the funny thing about the financial world, and it seems like today's been the day on this. Last 2 days, but is that the stuff we're taught in that world, and George is studying the CFP materials right now, Certified Financial Planning materials, and he and I are having this great discussions over some of the crap they're shoveling out. And he's learning some good stuff academically, but it's also is that they present this stuff like it came from the Bible or something, like it's absolute truth because it came from this group of nerds. And this asset allocation model that you have to move to safety as you get towards 65 years old is taught with such fervor that it's as if you don't believe it, you don't believe in the law of gravity or something. And so me being on the air for 30 years saying, I don't believe it, I think it's a bad plan.
8: Mm-hmm.
1: All those guys, they go bananas on Dave Ramsey. Dave Ramsey doesn't know, but he's going to cause all these people to lose everything they own. They're all going to be poor because of Dave Ramsey. No, they're not. They're going to have a lot more money. So,
8: do you have the same philosophy for things like 529s as the child gets closer to...
1: same one.
8: Keep the same.
1: Yeah, because here's the thing. You're not taking the risk. The day they go to college, some of that money's not going to be touched for 4 years.
8: That's right. It still has time.
1: And so if the market, if Trump bombs Iran and the market drops...
8: It has time to recover.
1: Don't panic and take it all out and lock your losses in. You know, in 2008, when the market went in half, people talked to Warren Buffett and said, Mr. Buffett, you lost $1 trillion today, or you lost $1 billion today. He goes, I didn't lose anything. I hadn't sold it. You lock your losses in when you sell it. As long as you're holding it, you're riding the roller coaster, and no one gets hurt on a roller coaster except those that jump off in the middle of the ride. And so the same thing's true there. Now, what you could do if you're coming into college and let's say you got $200,000, I might pull the first year out and put it in high-yield savings.
8: Mm-hmm.
1: Put 50 over there.
8: You know you got it.
1: And then that other 150, and then maybe the next year I start talking about that. But the chances of that statistically being down over 4 years?
8: Very slim.
1: Almost zero.
8: Yeah.

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5: News. I'm Paul Stevens. The U.S. launching new attacks in Iran in what the White House is calling punishment for the killing of two U.S. service members this past Friday.
6: And the casualties were at the Mowafiq Salti Air Base in Jordan, and they're a result of Iran's repeated shots at U.S. bases in neighboring countries. At least one strike got through the defenses.
5: And that's Fox's Mike Tobin in Tel Aviv. The White House taking a bit of a victory lap regarding soccer's World Cup.
7: There was going to be no better example of American exceptionalism during our first 250 years and the hope and promise during our next 250 years. This was President Trump's vision, and we've executed incredibly well.
5: White House World Cup Task Force Executive Director Andrew Giuliani on Fox and Friends Weekend in New Jersey today, North Jersey, Spain, and Argentina. 3 p.m. for the championship. 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
17: Today, mostly sunny with a high of 87. Tonight, mostly clear with a low of 65. Tomorrow, mostly sunny with a high of 88. Tomorrow night, a slight chance of a shower. Partly cloudy with a low of 70. 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
0: 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John is in San Francisco. Hey, John, what's up in your world?
18: Hey, thanks for taking my call.
0: Sure. How can we help?
18: So I'm dealing with three pending debt collection lawsuits right now, and I have another account that's still in collections that's probably going to turn into a fourth lawsuit if I don't get it resolved soon. I'm trying to negotiate settlements, and it's been pretty overwhelming. Does it make sense to hire an attorney to fight them or even look into, like, Chapter 7 as a last resort? I don't think I'm there yet, but wanted to know all my options.
8: What's the amount?
0: How much do you owe these guys?
18: So the four in total is $21,000.
0: Mm-hmm.
18: 21.6. The two I'm trying to negotiate, the lowest will come down to $6,000. I tried offering $3,000, but, you know, they won't budge. I do have around $8,000 in savings just to try to deal with this, but...
0: You've got two in court. Is that right?
18: So three in court.
0: One, okay, and the three in court are how much? Give me the amounts on those each.
18: Okay, so one's 3.1 thousand or $3,100.
0: Okay.
18: The other is $4,300.
0: Mm-hmm.
18: Third one is $5,500.
0: Okay, and these are credit cards or what?
18: They were personal loans that I took out in my early 20s.
8: So you can't take the $8,000 and clear the top two?
0: Yeah, you could. Have they offered you settlements on any of these?
18: They offered $6,000 to take out of the first two that I mentioned.
8: Love that.
0: Okay, that's $7,400 discounted to $6,000. Okay, so you could do that, I mean, you'd be down to two. And then you got $5,500. Now, personal loans, are you talking about with a bank or a rip-off finance company or what?
18: Yeah, it was just like through the bank or through, you know, just through, you
0: what
18: know.
0: What do you make?
18: $95 a year.
0: Why are you behind on these little bitty loans if you make $95 a year?
18: So I only started making 95 for, I think, about a year. Before that, I was making maybe 65 at most.
0: Yeah, but if you make 95, you could have cleared 21 in 1 year. Why haven't you?
18: I also have some more debt on top of that.
0: How much?
18: $12,000.
0: On what?
18: So about $7,000 in credit cards and the rest in student loans.
19: Okay. What about
0: how much do you owe on your car?
18: No car payments. Right.
0: Are you married?
18: Yes. Well, not married. I have a girlfriend and one kid.
19: Okay.
0: How old are you?
18: 31.
0: Okay.
19: Okay. And is this family? I'm putting family in air quotes. Is everybody together? Like you all live together?
18: Yes.
19: And you're all contributing? Okay. Okay.
18: Yeah, I do want to get married. It's just, you know, I just want to deal with the debts first before.
19: I
18: don't want her to be liable for any of this.
0: She's not going to be liable for it.
19: Yeah, that's neither here nor there. I think part of cleaning up the situation, all of this is a mess, not just the financial side. So part of cleaning up this situation is going to involve the relational side too. And I think you'll be shocked at how much peace you get from putting a nice little bow on your family situation and making it legal. And then now you can actually have real support as you go and start cleaning up this mess. And to Dave's point, you make $95,000 a year.
0: You are not bankrupt. That's one of your answers. Okay.
19: Yeah, you're not bankrupt. Chance. Take the money that you have, clear off the first two. Now you've got the $5,500 one, and you never said what the fourth one was.
0: Well, it's
18: The fourth one was $9,200.
19: $9,200. Okay.
0: Okay.
19: And that one's not even in court yet, so you kind of have to focus on what you need to focus on. The first two that are in court, you can clear those. And then you're not going to be far away from getting the money that you need to clear the third one.
0: You make enough money to just pay these
19: things.
0: Especially if you get settlement offers. So pile up, you know, you've got $8,000 now. We're going to spend six of it and get rid of these two. Get it in writing before you give them any money. Don't give them money unless you get the settlement in writing. The $6,000 offer come in writing on email?
18: Yeah, I can ask for it. The only thing that concerned me was that they wanted, like, my bank account number.
0: No, I'll wire you the money, or I'll give you a prepaid debit card number. Go get a prepaid debit card for $6,000. 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
18: Okay.
0: They'll clean you out. They lie. Okay? But, you know, you can clear every bit of this, and there's nothing to panic about. But here's the deal. You're going to have to get proactive and get after this.
19: Yeah, you're in a state.
0: You've been screwing around for a year.
19: Your life is just in chaos, and you need to clean it up. Like I said, go ahead and marry the girl. You need a budget and see where this $9,500 is going, or $95,000 is going every year. You need to put some formation to your life, and I think that that's going to help you out a lot. And I think that this is just the kick in the pants you need to get there.
0: Eating out, no more partying, no more happy hour, no more nothing. All you're going to do is work and pay bills and get your life back. Your life is screwed up upside down because you're not addressing these things, and they're coming after your throat. And so, you know, you got to address them. The good news is we can get rid of two of the four that are pending going towards this. Cut up the credit cards. Get on a budget. You can clean every bit of your debt, all of it, everything you've told us about in a year, everything. And what we'll do is we'll set you up on the Every Dollar account. And, so our suggestion is clear those two. Get married this weekend. Doesn't cost any money. She's not liable just because you got married. And then the two of you sit down as a husband and wife and start building a life together, which involves cleaning this mess up. But y'all are just running around acting like you're freaking 16 years old. And you're getting your head taken off doing it. So this is no longer a game. We're down into adult land now. And that's what we've got to play. You got to play serious. And no, you're not bankrupt. And no, you know, you don't need an attorney, because if you go to court with or without an attorney, and the question the judge asks is this a valid debt? Yes. Have you paid it? No. Guilty. That's simple. Yeah. You lose the case, because it's not a question of your character. It's not a question of what happened. It's not a question of you didn't have a job. It's not a question of your mama. It's not a question of nothing. Just simple. Did you pay the debt that you owe? No. Boom. Judgment. Okay? That's simple. A lawyer can't keep that from happening. The only thing a lawyer could do is maybe could be negotiating better than you've been negotiating. Because your offer here of $6,000 is not a great offer. But given that you've got eight, I'd get rid of it. I'd do it in a heartbeat.
19: Yeah, plus, it's been around forever. So it's time to just Case closed.
0: So these things, when we ignore them and sweep them under the rug, we not only get a lumpy rug, they have a high rate of resurrection. And now you have zombies walking all through your... They come up out of the grave and you have zombies walking through your house. And because we didn't deal with them. And so what you've got to do is take the zombies out fast, hardcore.

0: Today, Messi is facing off against his heir apparent, Spain's 19-year-old prodigy, Lamine Yamal. Both Messi and Yamal started their careers with FC Barcelona, and Yamal is off to a better start than Messi.
1: Spain looking to capture its second World Cup title after winning its only previous championship in the year 2010, the last time it made a cup final. The game starts at 3 Eastern. I'm Paul Stevens. This is Fox News.
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5: Today, mostly sunny with a high of 87. Tonight, mostly clear with a low of 65. Tomorrow, mostly sunny with a high of 88. Tomorrow night, a slight chance of a shower. Partly cloudy with a low of 70. 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

0: Hey, George Camel here. 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
5: Going right down to the wire in the final round of the Open Championship, American Cameron Young maintains a one-shot lead at 9-under par overall. He's been waiting in the clubhouse for a while after shooting a 6-under 64 today. American Sam Burns and New Zealand's Ryan Fox are both one shot back, tied for second place at 8-under par overall. Both have 3 holes remaining to catch and surpass Cameron Young if they can. Scottie Scheffler will not win the Open Championship this year. He finished 2 shots off the lead at 7-under par overall. The World Cup final kicks off 2 hours from now. Lionel Messi and defending champion Argentina against Spain. Baseball, the Yankees and Dodgers are scoreless right now in the top of the second inning in the first game of a doubleheader. I'm Isaac Lowenkron.
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8: 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Today, mostly sunny with a high of 87. Tonight, mostly clear with a low of 65. Tomorrow, mostly sunny with a high of 88. Tomorrow night, a slight chance of a shower. Partly cloudy with a low of 70. 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

0: Dave Ramsey here. For more than 30 years of talking to folks on the air, I can tell you that most people are broke. 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
6: Today, mostly sunny with a high of 87. Tonight, mostly clear with a low of 65. Tomorrow, mostly sunny with a high of 88. Tomorrow night, a slight chance of a shower. Partly cloudy with a low of 70. 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
0: Our scripture of the day, Ecclesiastes 7:8. The end of something is better than its beginning. Patience is better than arrogance. Bill Bradley said, ambition is the path to success. Persistence is the vehicle you arrive in.
7: Okay.
0: There we go. Amy is in Louisville, Kentucky. Hi, Amy. How are you?
8: I'm doing good, Dave. 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My income is $2,100 a month. I'm on disability. My savings is $6,000. And on my debt side, I have credit cards for $650. My monthly bills are $688. My yearly property taxes and insurance are $1,700. Now, here's where the twist comes in. I got a construction loan to build a tiny home on my property for $112,000. As a reconstruction, got $30,000 of that. Fees are $4,700, which is a total of $34,000. So I have around $78,000 left. This is at a 6.75 interest, but he has bailed on me. And I can't find any assets under his name, so I'm not even sure if I'm going to be able to recoup that.
0: I'm sorry. Who bailed on you?
8: The contractor that was supposed to build my tiny home.
0: For $120,000?
8: Well, it was $112,000, but they've only gotten $29,165 so far.
0: Have they done any work?
8: Nothing. They have applied for permits incorrectly. And
0: why did you give them money before they did work?
8: The bank did. I have a mortgage for this.
0: I know, but you have to approve it.
8: Yeah. And the bank said this was standard practice. So now I'm on the hook for $34,000 with nothing to show for it.
7: Did the permits not get approved?
8: No.
0: Why?
8: Incomplete or inconsistent. They keep getting rejected, rejected, rejected, and now all communications have stopped.
7: So the permits were denied because they were filed incorrectly, not because you can't build the tiny house.
8: Yes, yes, okay. Correct.
0: Why does a tiny house cost $112,000?
8: That's what I've been wondering.
0: Well, I mean, why didn't you wonder that before you signed up for it?
8: Because of it, like pouring concrete, putting it on a foundation. Where I live, it has to be done a certain way. It has to be like stick built.
7: I thought tiny houses were more like 60.
8: They are, 40. But then when you put them inside a city limit, they have to be up on a foundation, and then the plumbing and the electric and the sewer and all that good stuff.
0: Which is not another 60. Okay. I don't know exactly what to tell you. Obviously, you've informed the bank not to let any more draws happen, right?
8: Absolutely, yes.
0: Okay. And but you have a $31,000 loan with a possibility of going to $112,000, and you're hunting for a new contractor that can execute this deal. But what you're saying isn't it is not standard practice to issue checks to a builder, draws to a builder on a construction loan, except as work is completed.
8: Okay.
0: That's not standard practice, and so. No, we don't issue $31,000 to pull a permit on a tiny home. That's asinine. And so, you know, I don't know who's over there at the bank that doesn't know what they're doing, but I probably am going to just shut the whole thing down, and I'm not going to deal with that bank anymore because
8: okay.
0: I think they're incompetent, and I think you've been you've bought into some kind of a idea here with this tiny home construction that this is somehow going to be the best thing for you, and the numbers you're giving us they don't pass the smell test, okay? Because the purpose of a tiny home is this is a small square footage thing. They're typically not stick built. They're typically rolled in on a trailer and sat there, and you're pouring a slab the size of a deck. This is not an expensive process, and yeah, you got to hook into sewer, and you probably got some tap fees, and you got to run a water line to it. But none of this is rocket science, and none of this should cost, you know, $50,000. Not even close. So I don't know. This whole thing sounds like it just smells. And so when I run into something that I get into, like you've gotten into here, where the whole thing stinks, I just start pulling back and resetting what I'm going to do and how I'm going to do it. And that may be that you do a tiny house, but you do it the proper way rather than the way you were trying to do it. And just because it's in a city limit doesn't mean it costs $50,000 to build a slab. That's just not true. In Louisville, Kentucky, it's not that onerous. You're not in California where they've got regulations out their butt. This is Louisville. And so they've got regulations, but not like that. So, now I think you've, going to have to gather a whole lot more information to decide what your next steps are. And, you know, if you have a contract with someone that has taken $31,000 from you, and they've done that fraudulently, then I guess you need to see an attorney for that. But if you've discovered the person has no assets, then you're probably going to have a hard time getting any of that money back because you can sue somebody and win that has no assets and you get nothing. It's not worth the trouble. But I would look into the legal side of it as well. Christina is in San Jose, California. Hi, Christina. How are you?
9: Hi, Christina. Hi. Thank you for taking my call.
0: sure. You're a little bit muffled. Can you speak directly into your phone, please?
9: I'm speaking directly into my phone.
0: Okay. Thank you. How can we help?
9: Well, my husband, I'm 62 years old, and my husband wants to get a HELOC loan.
0: For what?
9: So we've owned our home since 2004.
0: Say that again.
9: So we have owned our home since 2004, and he wants to upgrade the bathroom, the master bath, and the hallway bath.
0: Mm-hmm.
7: What's it going to cost?
9: Roughly around maybe $60,000
7: to $80,000. Oh, wow. Okay. That feels steep.
9: Yes. Because he wants to enlarge the shower, put new tile.
0: And you obviously don't have the money to do that.
9: No, we don't have the money.
0: Okay. What's the size of your, do you have any money in savings?
9: We do have money in savings. We have probably around $300,000 in savings.
0: Is that retirement savings?
9: No, it's not retirement savings.
0: Well, why don't you just use some of your $300,000 to build your bathrooms?
9: That's what I told him.
7: Otherwise, what's the point of it?
9: He wants to get a HELOC loan. So, I mean, that's why I'm calling, because I don't want to create more debt.
0: No.
7: Not you already have debt? You already have some? You said you don't want to create more. You have some already?
9: No, we don't have any debt.
7: Okay.
0: The house is paid for. And you said you're how old?
9: No, I'm 62 years old. The house is not paid for.
0: Oh.
9: It's worth $1 million, mm-hmm. and we still owe about $300,000 on the home.
0: Well, I mean, you in California, you'll have to sign for the HELOC, and if you refuse to sign for it, it won't happen.
7: Yeah.
9: Oh, yes. Thank you so much.
0: Yeah. So just tell him no.
7: Yeah. Wow.
0: Just tell him I'm not going to sign for the HELOC.
7: You gave her the ultimate legal loophole. Good job, Dave. I've never heard someone cheer like that after a... But by the way, you also have $300,000 sitting in savings.
0: You also have a husband that you got to deal with. I mean, this is not... I don't know if I'm cheering about anything here.
7: I know. I'm just looking at the fact that what you have in savings is what you owe on the house, but good luck convincing him to pay the house off.
0: Yeah. I don't know what your household income is. I'd consider paying off the house and building your nest egg and building your bathrooms with cash. And by the way, when you end up building them with cash, they probably won't be 60 to 80. You'll probably do it differently. That puts this hour of the Ramsey Show in the books. We'll be back with you before you know it. In the meantime, remember, there's ultimately only one way to financial peace, and that's to walk daily with the Prince of Peace, Christ Jesus.

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3: Today, mostly sunny with a high of 87. Tonight, mostly clear with a low of 65. Tomorrow, mostly sunny with a high of 88. Tomorrow night, a slight chance of a shower. Partly cloudy with a low of 70. 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

0: Meta will alert parents if their teen says something concerning during an AI chat. A ransomware attack has shut down production of milk and protein shakes. 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What's going on? I'm Rich DeMuro, and this is Rich on Tech. This is the show where I talk about the tech stuff I think you should know about. It's also the place where I answer your questions about technology. I believe that tech should be interesting, useful, and fun. All right, let's open up those phone lines. 888-RICH-101, 888-742-4101. Give me a call if you have a question about technology. Email is also open. 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All right, coming up this week, we've got guests including show sort of semi-regular travel expert Johnny Jett. He just got back from Europe, or maybe he's still there. He's going to tell us about some of the things you should download before a trip. And later, we've got Tobin Richardson, CEO of the Connectivity Standards Alliance, going to talk about how AI is transforming the smart home. Well, I hope you're having a fantastic week. Back in the studio this week after a short trip. It was fun. I love when trips go smooth. When everything works out and everything goes as planned, that is the best. And it just reassures you that, you know, when you travel, you are leaning on a network of people. All kinds of people that you see and you don't see. Like the pilot is just one part of that situation. There are so many people that help get us around this world, and you're really just leaning into them when you travel. And sometimes it works out, sometimes it doesn't. Sometimes you may be delayed, may not be the best experience, but when everything goes smooth, you really have to smile and just enjoy the fact that, you know, things most of the time just kind of go smooth with that. This week, we got some really sad news in the tech world. I am sad to say that OnePlus is exiting the U.S. market and the European market after more than a decade. Now, if this is the first time you're hearing about OnePlus, well, that was part of the problem. Even though I've covered this company for years, this is the end of an era for Android fans. OnePlus is still going to exist as a company, but US, Canada, Europe, no longer part of their plan after a global restructuring. Now, if you have a OnePlus phone, you don't have to panic. The company says it's going to continue to honor their warranties, provide repairs, software, and security for existing devices as long as they promised those updates. Now, the big change is that their operating system, Oxygen OS, is going away. So if you have one of these phones, you're going to be offered an upgrade to Oppo's Color OS 17. This is optional. You will be able to roll back if you prefer the Oxygen OS operating system. I know this is getting into the weeds here, but basically if you have one of these phones, you're going to have a little fork in the road. It's going to say, hey, do you want Oppo's Color OS 17? And you can say yes or no. If you like Oxygen OS, just continue using it. If you want to use the other one, go ahead. Yes, this is part of a bigger company out of China, and Oppo still continues to operate around the world, not here in the U.S., but that's basically what's happening here, is they're going to continue with OnePlus, just not here. This is also going to affect their online community, so if you post there, that's shutting down on August 16th. You know, that was a big part of OnePlus, was the community, right? They had this large following online. People would comment very vocally about things they liked and did not like about OnePlus phones, and that would all be on the community boards. That's going away. They're going to focus on India and China moving forward. India, they love these OnePlus phones. OnePlus typically has very appealing price tags in India. China, their hometown or their home country, so they're going to continue there. So what made OnePlus go out of the U.S.? Well, I will tell you my thoughts, but the problem is the sales for this company never really got to a place where they needed to be. Component costs, we know, are up across the board. And OnePlus has really struggled to stand out among the other manufacturers here in the U.S., including Apple, Samsung, Google. And to a lesser extent, we still have Motorola and Nothing as our options. But this is one less option in a sea of Android phones that, you know, these were really the Android phones that the enthusiasts love. Why did they love them? Because they had really good specs, really good software that was clean, not a lot of bloat, and the price tag was pretty good. Now, OnePlus started in 2013 as quote-unquote a flagship killer. So this was kind of that was their mantra. We'll never settle, flagship killer. Those were their two mantras. And this idea of a flagship killer was, we give you a lot for the money. And the first phone that came out, $299, invite only. So it got a lot of hype. This was at around 2014. And I'll never forget, I was in a Lyft, the back of a Lyft in San Francisco. I was getting picked up from the airport, and I cover phones, so I knew every single phone in the world, and I saw this phone there, and I'm like, what phone is that? Because I've never seen it before. It was just all screen. It was so beautiful. Sandstone back, and the driver was like, oh, that's called a OnePlus. And I was like, what? Immediately, I had to search out this phone, and I've been covering them ever since. But here's the thing. Over the years, you know, OnePlus just had issues making inroads in the U.S. market because we know it is dominated by Apple. We know it is dominated by Samsung. And to a very lesser extent, the Pixel, every time I covered a OnePlus, I'd say to myself, well, why wouldn't I just get a Pixel? The camera is way better. Now, the specs were not as good, that's for sure. The specs on the OnePlus phones were always so good. But here's the thing. I loved covering OnePlus because they would always surprise us with something really unique and different and fun. And they always had like one sort of gimmick, one new gimmick on every phone. Over the years, I can remember this. I looked up some research to see kind of like over the years what OnePlus did. I'll never forget the second phone that came out, which was the one I wanted. They didn't have NFC on it at a time when everyone was doing tap to pay. It was just kind of starting. And so, of course, everyone was like, well, what are you doing, OnePlus? Then the next phone they came out with, the OnePlus 3, they had the NFC. Then they came up with super fast charging. And they also had more RAM, as opposed to all the other phones out there. Then you had the OnePlus 5, which had this jelly scrolling controversy, which when you scrolled up, it kind of looked a little odd. And they gave some excuse for why that happened. Let's see. Then you had the OnePlus 6, which everyone was doing wireless charging at the time, but OnePlus didn't do wireless charging, or I should say everyone in the Android world, even though it had a glass back. So everyone was upset about that. Then the OnePlus 6T, they removed the headphone jack. That upset people. Then the OnePlus 7 had really good refresh rate. It had this weird pop-up selfie camera that was really interesting and didn't last any other phone after that. And the cameras just weren't that good. Then you had the OnePlus 8 Pro. I remember waking up and reading a story about how the OnePlus 8 Pro could take X-ray pictures. And I pulled the phone out of the drawer, did all this, I didn't do the software updates. And yeah, they had this weird mode on it that you could take like a picture and somehow you could see through certain things, like a remote control, anything that was plastic, you could like see through it. So they immediately did a software update and like got rid of that functionality. That was weird. Then the OnePlus 9, they had this Hasselblad partnership. They said, oh, the cameras are going to get so much better. Well, guess what? They didn't get much better. And so people were disappointed once again. Then you had the 10 Plus, the OnePlus 10T. They removed this slider that they had on it that everyone loved. It was this little slider up and down to like make it go vibrate or ring. They removed that. People got upset once again. OnePlus 11, the slider returned. Battery was great. Good value once again. Then you had a foldable phone. They tried their hand at a foldable. In 2023, I went to New York City for the launch of the foldable phone, the OnePlus Open. People love this phone because it was a great specs. It was a big screen. It was thin. It was light. The multitasking was excellent. People loved the foldable phone, but guess what? It was too expensive. It was more expensive than we imagined it to be. Let's see. Then you get the OnePlus 13, which kind of had a lot of things going for it. Had a great battery technology, IP69 technology, which is extremely durable. But again, the cameras were good. People did like the cameras on this. I didn't think that they were the best cameras, but finally, they skipped the 14. Then we got the 15, and that was the last model of OnePlus. And OnePlus 15 took a step back in the cameras. So again, it's like this company, as much as I love them, were just all over the place with their launches, all over the place. And that's, I think, part of the problem. You had great software, you had great hardware, no bloat, but the cameras were always hit or miss, and to boot, they didn't really have the carrier support they needed. You couldn't really walk into a store and buy this phone on a payment plan, which is how 99% of Americans like to buy their smartphones, for better or for worse. So rest in peace, OnePlus. Sad to see you go. You did bring some excitement to the Android world and the smartphone world in general. Let's just hope that because we have one less player in the smartphone options here in the U.S., Samsung, Google, Apple don't kind of rest on their laurels and they still continue to innovate and do some cool stuff. All right, coming up, I'm going to tell you about that milk cyber attack. What? Who's attacking milk plants? I guess they are. Plus, we've got yet another scam story. Prominent person scammed once again out of money. Your calls, 888-RICH-101, plus the website richontech.tv. My name is Rich DeMiro. 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
5: We are officially an hour away from the World Cup final. Spain taking on Argentina at 3 p.m. Eastern in New Jersey on Fox. News out of the NBA as the Oklahoma City Thunder are trading all defensive wing Lu Dort to the Atlanta Hawks in a three-team deal that sends 3 second-round picks to OKC, former number one pick Zachary Richesade to the Dallas Mavericks, and Ryan Nemhard to Atlanta. OKC has now acquired 7 second-round picks this offseason, shed $224 million in payroll, and they're comfortably under the second apron since trading Lu Dort, Isaiah Joe, and Aaron Wiggins. In golf, Ryan Fox wins the Open Championship, his third PGA title, and his first major championship in his 94th start on tour. In Major League Baseball, the Dodgers are leading the Yankees 3-1, top of the fifth in New York. I'm Brianna Muro.
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12: Today, mostly sunny with a high of 87. Tonight, mostly clear with a low of 65. Tomorrow, mostly sunny with a high of 88. Tomorrow night, a slight chance of a shower. Partly cloudy with a low of 70. 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

0: Welcome back to Rich on Tech. Rich DeMuro here, hanging out with you, talking technology. 888-RICH-101-888-742-4101. 888-RICH-101. Welcome to the show. RichOnTech.tv is the website. I will admit, I did something very stupid last night. Very, very stupid. And I got my wife to do it, too. My kid did not partake, and that is eating lettuce. We got a salad last night after much debate, and I asked the restaurant, and I said, hey, have you heard anything about your lettuce? Is it okay? And he's like, not really. He's like, but I've been eating it all week, so if I get sick, we all get sick. I'm like, okay, that's not very reassuring. So I posted a picture of this salad on my Facebook page, facebook.com/richontech, and about 65% say, no, it is not worth the risk to eat this salad. About 25% say, yes, they'd eat it. And about 10% said it depends where the lettuce came from. Most people are taking a timeout from lettuce. Taco Bell obviously became... I mean, how easy is it that Taco Bell is part of this equation when you have explosive diarrhea in the mix? I mean, come on. This is like... these jokes are just too easy. I have not watched the late night shows, but I'm guessing they are having a field day with this right now. The old school crowd, apparently not worried. A lot of people reference drinking water from the garden hose, the 3-second rule, sharing utensils, and taking their Flintstone vitamins as a kid. So anyway, very, very interesting topic right now. So stay safe out there. Be careful. And it seems like, you know, what I'm seeing is it seems like everything from these main companies, they've kind of resolved or at least... they're telling you on their websites what the latest is. So just, you know, be aware of what you're doing. Look at the CDC website. I think that's really what's guiding me at this point. So let's go to, sounds like me in New Jersey. Richard in New Jersey, welcome to the show.
1: From one Rich to another, how are you doing?
0: I'm doing well. What's going on?
1: Good. Okay, real quick, give you the scenario I have. It has to do with Roku. I have my LG OLED TV with the 4K Roku, and it's hooked up through my Sonos Arc. Works perfectly. Now, I have two other 4K TVs, both Samsung, but I only have the standard Roku, and I cannot get my sound bars to work, one of them being a Sonos Beam, the other being a Samsung 5.1, which the thing would hook up. You know, I go into the settings and hook up, you know, external speakers. Nothing comes out. I can't get them to work. Do you think I need the 4K Roku, or am I missing something else?
0: No, I don't think you need the 4K Roku. What I think is happening here is the sound output from your Roku, you need to change the sound output or change the sound input settings from the Sonos or the soundbar in general. So I've got the same situation with I've got a Roku and I've got a soundbar. And basically the main thing that you notice here is that depending on the output, it may not read that output. So there's like a digital output, there's like a PCM, there's a whole bunch of different choices. So go into your Roku settings. And now here's the other thing. If your Roku is connected through your TV, it may be your TV audio output settings that you have to change. But basically, take a look at the audio output settings on the Roku, on the TV, and I don't believe you have to change them on the soundbar as much, but you can look in the Sonos app and see if there's anything there. But there, it's something to do with the way it is sending audio out that it is just not registering on the other system. So that is what I've experienced, is it all comes down to the audio output that you are feeding. So just go through those audio settings, try the different outputs, and see which one finally gets this thing to give out some audio. You don't need a 4K Roku to display on a 4K TV or use a soundbar. I mean, sound is very basic, and so it's definitely just a matter of the settings on there. So hope all is well in New Jersey. Thanks for the call today, Richard. Do appreciate it. iOS 27 public beta is here. So if you have a compatible iPhone and you want to try Apple's next big update before the fall release, you can. But keep in mind, this is beta software. So Apple does recommend installing it on a secondary device because there could be bugs, there could be battery drain, your apps may not be compatible, especially banking apps, there could be some glitches. Back up your phone before installing for sure. It is free. You go to Apple's beta software program. Oh my gosh, it's free to become a free tester of software. Like, basically, you're helping Apple out. The big story this year is the Siri AI. that I've been talking about. Yes, it is on there. Yes, you can sign up for it. Keep in mind, you need an iPhone 15 Pro or newer. You also get to try out all the new features like the visual intelligence and the camera app. You could share your location for a set period of time. Calendar and reminders, everything's just much smarter. You can do everything with natural language. There's expanded child safety features and new parental tools. Early reviewers, including myself, kind of agree that this is one of Apple's most stable betas in years. So it does work pretty well. Like I said, I've had it on my phone, my primary phone, for a while. I do not recommend you do that, but if you do, it'll probably be fine. But if you are not like a tech expert or enthusiast, or you know, you want your phone to work perfectly, do not do this. The other thing is, you might notice that your phone feels faster. Everything does feel faster on the device that I'm using, because they kind of improve the responsiveness, the animations, the app launches. But again, this is beta software, so it's not going to be perfect. And my advice is to wait until September, unless you have a secondary device or you are very adventurous. Let's put it that way. The other thing to know is that you should back up your phone before you do this. And if you want to go back, like if you hate this, you will have to wipe your phone and then reinstall the software from scratch. So it is not a simple process to say, oh, I don't like this, I want to go back. You do have to kind of wipe your phone and go from the backup to your phone again. So iOS 27 public beta is here. Proceed with caution. Rich on Tech.tv, episode 183. So richontech.tv/183 will bring you to the show notes. Coming up, I'll tell you about this, let's see, the Meta Teen AI alerts. Coming up right here on Rich on Tech.

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10: Today, mostly sunny with a high of 87. Tonight, mostly clear with a low of 65. Tomorrow, mostly sunny with a high of 88. Tomorrow night, a slight chance of a shower. Partly cloudy with a low of 70. 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

0: 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Rich DeMuro here, hanging out with you, talking technology. Phone lines are open, 888-RICH-101, 888-742-4101. Give me a call if you have a question or need some tech advice. Email is also an option. Just go to richontech.tv, hit contact up at the top. You can also follow along with the show notes there. Let's go to Gary in Redondo Beach on a follow-up. Gary, what's up?
1: Hey, Rich. I called you a couple weeks ago. I dropped my iPad and it cracked. So called me to go to the Apple store, so I made an appointment.
0: I remember.
1: I went to see them. I can't believe how busy these Apple stores are.
0: Oh, isn't it
1: so many
0: wild?
1: People in there.
0: The whole
1: and
0: mall
1: I
0: is
1: got
0: empty,
1: my iPad
0: except for the Apple
1: right
0: store.
1: There and then for $99.
0: Okay, so sorry, I was talking over you. So tell me what happened. You went into the Apple store, and what they say?
1: Oh, the guy looked at it, and there was a little dent on the back, and he said, "Well, we can't really fix this, so we're just going to give you a new one."
0: Oh wow! And you had Apple Care.
1: Yes, and I had extended coverage. Yes.
0: And how much do they charge you?
1: $99.
0: Okay. Do you think that was fair?
1: Oh, yeah, more than fair. Because I have my new iPad, and it's great.
0: Okay. Well, that was easy.
1: It was. Thank you very much.
0: All right.
1: Great.
0: Well, good deal. So tell me, how much is AppleCare? How much did you pay for? I want to get an idea of how much this totally cost you. Because you still have AppleCare even after this, right?
1: I'm not sure. I think I pay. I don't know. I'd have to look it up. I'll send you an email, let you know.
0: Okay. Well, good. I'm glad it worked out. And, Apple Store, thanks for the call today, Gary. I'm glad it worked out. The Apple stores are truly incredible. Last week, I told the story, my wife and I told it in my newsletter today. We went to the Apple store in Grand Central, and it's quite remarkable. Apple runs hundreds of these stores around the world. Each one is unique. Each one is really a great gathering place where people can hang out and, people sit there, they surf the web, they sit on the chairs, it's comfortable, they check out the accessories, there's people that can help you. It really is quite incredible what Apple has done with these stores. And like I was joking over Gary, I was saying the whole mall could be empty, like literally could be ghost town crickets. You go into the Apple store in the mall and it's just packed. Everyone's there. And I used to joke because there used to be some other stores from other companies, and they're just not the same. Like, there was just never, like, Microsoft shut down all of their stores. They only had a handful, but they shut down a bunch of them. And then Samsung has a couple of what they call Samsung Experience stores. But I think it would probably be good for Samsung to open up some more stores, because I think that it would help. There's enough people that use Samsungs in the U.S. that need help with them that it would probably be a good thing if they opened up more stores for repairs and, in-person everything. That's just people like to do things in person still, believe me. Even with all this AI and all this stuff you can do online, having a human take a look at something like Gary did, and the guy goes, "Yeah, we can't fix this here. $99, you're done. We'll get you a new one." That's very nice. 888-RICH-101, 888-742-4101. 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Email is also an option for the show. 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Hit contact. That's what Judy did. Judy says, "I have a Galaxy S25 and Chrome's Listen to This Page feature. I use it all the time. After uninstalling an update. I think uninstalling an update. The feature disappeared. I've tried reinstalling Chrome, but nothing has restored it. My new Galaxy tablet still has the feature, but it's too large to carry around the kitchen. Is there any way to bring it back to my phone? I checked on my Samsung and it is gone. And I don't know why Google plays these games on Chrome. Half the time you go there and Chrome's listen to this page is there. Half the time you go to Chrome and it's gone. I don't know why they keep doing this, but maybe it'll come back in another update. You know, they update Chrome pretty reasonably often. Otherwise, until then, you can try Google's free reading mode app. So go into the Play Store and it's called Reading Mode by Google. So make sure it says Google LLC underneath it. Don't just download some random reading mode app. The other thing is I love this app called 11 Reader. So if you type in 11reader.io, they've got a great app that you can download to iPhone and Android that will read you any article aloud. And it's free. And it's really good. And so I use this in my car. They do have paid plans to do things on, but you can use the base features for free. But again, it's called 11reader.io. Also writing in on the website, Rick, listening on KFI AM 640. Thank you, Rick. I'm a huge Dodgers fan and usually watch games on my Android phone through the app, but some games only air on regular TV through my antenna. I like watching while I exercise on my elliptical. Is there a device that can take over-the-air signal from my antenna and send it to Wi-Fi to my phone? Yes, there is a device called the Tablo, T-A-B-L-O. And it is usually, what is it, $100? Let's see how much it is. It is $100. So two tuner, $100. You connect it to your antenna. And once you do that, not only can you watch TV, but you can pause it. You can record all the broadcast channels and watch them on any of your devices. So this is a good thing to know about in general. It reminds me of kind of like the TiVo back in the day, but maybe this is just for over-the-air television. So again, it's called Tablo, T-A-B-L-O-TV.com. And you pay for this once. As far as I know, there are no subscription fees. Let's see. Do they charge subscriptions anymore? I don't think so. No annual fees or subscriptions. So that's a nice thing too. So that's the easiest way to do it, I would say, is you sound like you already have an antenna. Sounds like you already have everything set up. So all you need to do is connect this Tablo and then you'd be able to connect the Tablo to your Wi-Fi and you can stream to your heart's content. All right, Rick, enjoy those games. All right, let's see here. What should I tell you about? I was at the dentist this week. AI gets a bad rap. I know. It's like all these data centers, people don't want them in their backyard. AI, people are worried about jobs. I joked on Twitter or X this morning saying, you know, listen to the show before AI takes all of us over. I mean, it's a valid concern because AI is just so smart. My dad was asking me, this was really funny. I was in New Jersey and my dad is like, hey, my mom, they're like, should I pay for ChatGPT? And I was like, no, I think you're okay. They're like, my dad's like, why not? It's so smart. I'm like, well, I mean, you can look at it that way. Like you're paying $20 a month for like all the world's information, like the smartest thing you've ever interacted with in your life, besides your kids, you know, me. No, I'm just kidding. But they actually fought me on it. Like they wanted to pay for this service. I'm like, well, if you're not running into roadblocks where it's saying sign up for more or, you know, pay to get more access, then you don't really need to pay for it. But if you want to, yes, you get access to their higher end models, like the latest, greatest ChatGPT version. So, you know, no problem with that. But, you know, I pay gladly because I use it every day. Anyway, I'm telling you this because there's a lot of little things that AI can do. And at the dentist's office where I park, there's all these parking signs and it's so confusing. I was like, you know what? Let me just take a picture of the parking sign, feed it to ChatGPT, and I said, can I park here right now? Sure enough, it went through the whole thing, and it explained like a dissertation of when you can park there, how long you can park there, and bottom line, it was like, yes, bottom line is, right now, you are free to park here if you want. You have 2 hours. Unless you had a permit, then you'd be able to park there for longer, or unless it's this day or this day when they have street cleaning, but it was great. So there's another use of AI for you. 888-RICH-101, 888-742-4101. Still got so much to talk about. I got to tell you about this cyber attack on Fairlife milk and protein shakes, Meta AI teen alerts, and we've just got so much more right here on Rich on Tech.

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8: Today, mostly sunny with a high of 87. Tonight, mostly clear with a low of 65. Tomorrow, mostly sunny with a high of 88. Tomorrow night, a slight chance of a shower. Partly cloudy with a low of 70. 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

0: Welcome back to Rich on Tech. Rich DeMuro here, hanging out with you, talking technology, 888-RICH-101, 888-742-4101. Such a good song. Let's go to Oregon here. Steven in Oregon. Steven, what's up?
1: Hi. I've got this Motorola phone, and on the bottom you have the screen on. It's got like a triangle on the left side, a circle in the middle, and then a square with lines on each side on the right.
0: Yes.
1: Okay. Now I was looking at the internet this morning on Craigslist at motorcycles, and I wanted to eat breakfast. So what I do is I hit that square button to lock it in there. And I hit the lock, and it pops up this little blue dot with a lock on it. So I lock it. So when I get done eating, I can come back. I just hit the square button, and I don't have to go all the way through Craigslist and, type in what I want. But lately, it's been just when I shut it off and I turn it back on, it comes up Google, and it doesn't show Craigslist. I have to go back into my history of what I searched and punch it in that way. Is there any way I can just make it so it doesn't do that anymore? Because it used to not do that. I come back, I hit that square button, at the end of the day, whatever.
0: Yeah, it's in there. Well, so you can leave open a tab. I mean, if you're talking about Chrome, if you leave open a tab at the bottom, you should be able to scroll through your tabs and see them there. The only thing is maybe you're closing your tabs by accident or they're closing out. The only other thing I think of is maybe your phone, what type of phone is this?
1: It's a Motorola. It says Moto G on the box.
0: Okay. The only other thing I can think of is maybe because you're running a bunch of apps, there might not be enough memory and the apps are closing out in the background. And so maybe when that app closes out, it's closing out all your open tabs. So that could be another thing. The other thing is right now, if you look at inactive tabs, I've got mine set to 21 days. But in general, if you want to keep a page, what about just bookmarking it?
1: I'm not sure what that is. I'm very computer illiterate.
0: Okay. All right. Well, there's a couple of things you could do. So first off, when you, instead of tapping that little square box, you can tap the three little lines and you can just add a bookmark. So it says bookmarks. So up at the top, you'll see there's a little star. You can star that page and that will always be available to you. Instead of looking through all your history, you can just go right to your bookmarks and that page would be there. So that's probably the easiest way to do it. The other thing you can do is there's another option where it says, this one says, let me just get to a regular website. Okay. So if you tap another, those three little lines again, there's something that says install and create shortcut. So you can create a shortcut that opens up in Chrome, but that one's a little too complicated. I wouldn't do that one. I would just choose it as a bookmark. I don't know why your page is going away. It really shouldn't be doing that. Because I'm looking at mine and I can scroll through all my old tabs for the past week or so on my phone. So the only thing I can think of is that app might be closing down, and that's why it is getting rid of those. The other thing you could do, and I'm not sure if the Motorola software lets you do this, but there is a way where you can make sure an app does not close out in the background. So if you kind of you got to get to your list of open apps, however you do that on your phone, because if you swipe up from the bottom and just pause a little bit, you should see a whole bunch of apps that you can swipe through. And then if you tap the icon of the app up at the top, it's kind of floating, it'll give you options like app info, and there's one called keep open. If you tap that, it basically means it will not close out that app when you close out all your other apps. So it's a nice way of keeping apps open that you don't want to go away in the background. But it's tough to tell what's going on there. But I think my best advice, Stephen, is to just make bookmarks of these pages that you want. And you can just refer to them later. And that's probably the easiest way to do it, especially if you're on Craigslist and you're finding, different things that you want to get rid of later on if they sell out or whatever, or if the listing, is done. You can just get rid of those bookmarks. Thanks for the call. 888-RICH-101, 888-742-4101. Apple raising prices again. We just talked about how they raised prices on their devices. Now they're raising software prices. So Apple Music going up by $1. Now they're up to $12 a month for an individual plan. For a long time, music plans were kind of stalled at $9.99 a month. 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Apple One is changing their, let's see. 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I pay for it every month and I can't believe I'm paying $2 more now. 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That's up $2. Premier, which I pay for, is now $40 a month. That is just, it's just wild. I when I started paying for this, I think it was, pretty sure it was $29.95 a month. So you're talking a full $10 more now. And at that point, at $20, at $30 a month, it seemed like a bargain. Now at $40, I'm like, okay. But the problem is when you start parsing these things out, like you get a bunch of iCloud, which all my kids and wife need for their storage. You get Apple TV, you get Apple Music, you get Apple Arcade, Apple Fitness, Apple News Plus. I mean, you do get a lot for the value, but now it's just getting much more expensive. They tell you the value is $73 for what you're getting for $40. So it's still a pretty good value. But do you need all that stuff? Like, I don't use, the last time I used Apple Fitness has been a while. 888-RICH-101, 888-742-4101. Ransomware attack has shut down Fairlife production. If you're not familiar with Fairlife, it's my kid's favorite milk. It's made by Coca-Cola. Hackers accessed some of Fairlife's computer systems, including their production systems. So they had to temporarily stop production of their filtered milk, their Core Power protein shakes, and their nutrition plan shakes. So now we are seeing cyber attacks affect milk production. Canada, everything's still good over there, except for the wildfires. So we're thinking of either for that stuff. Fairlife is a big Coca-Cola brand, which maybe you didn't know. They have not identified if the hackers said whether any data was stolen. Obviously, they are investigating this. Stores can continue selling their existing inventory, but if this shutdown goes on for a long time, there could be shortages. But right now, everything that is on store shelves from Fairlife is safe. It is unclear when U.S. production will restart. But this is wild. I mean, we're seeing, you know, in the past, it was all about viruses, right? Like, that's what you were worried about on your computer. Nowadays, it's all about cybersecurity, ransomware, and phishing attacks. These are the things that we're up against more. So the bottom line is you need to back up your computer. Have a backup of important information on your computer, on your phone. I know a lot of this stuff is automatic, but please have a backup of important stuff. A lot of these companies, the way they get around these ransomware attacks is if they have a full backup of their system, they can just say to the hackers, hey, thank you, but get away. We're actually just going to reinstall our backup and we're good. So that's how you could survive these things too, if that ever happened to you. So please, please, please, back up, back up, back up. If you take one thing away from this show today, it is back up your stuff. 888-RICH-101, 888-742-4101. Back after this.
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11: Punishing Iran. I'm Carmen Roberts, Fox News. The U.S. military says that is the aim.

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1: Today, mostly sunny with a high of 87. Tonight, mostly clear with a low of 65. Tomorrow, mostly sunny with a high of 88. Tomorrow night, a slight chance of a shower. Partly cloudy with a low of 70. 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

0: Welcome back to Rich on Tech. Rich DeMuro here, hanging out with you, talking technology, 888-RICH-101, 888-742-4101. Yes, if you want to talk to me, you actually have to dial a number on that device in your pocket. I know. What a concept. I can't remember the last time I dialed a number. Actually, that's not true. I dialed a number last night to order pizza. Why do I order pizza manually? Why don't you just use DoorDash, Rich? Why don't you use Uber Eats? Because guess what? I'm not paying like $10 extra for my pizza to have someone deliver it. I will drive over, gladly pick it up. It's my little routine, and I've gotten quite used to it. And yes, it saves me money, even though they still ask for that little tip. You know, and they do the swing around to the screen. Oh, just one more question for you, sir. Here. And then they turn away. They like, it's like a... Like, they turn the screen towards you, then they look away for a moment. It's like, okay, give you my privacy in case I select zero on this thing, which, you know, sometimes I will. But most of the time, I'll give them a tip. The guy's really nice. Let's see, what else here? Welcome to the show, website, richontech.tv. If you're not following me on Instagram, @richontech is my username, @richontech on Instagram. Just search it up, follow me there. You'll be able to keep up with me throughout the week and all my shenanigans, mostly posting stories, but, you know, I'll post the regular things as well. And by the way, it happened to me again. So two things before we get to calls. Was at Bon Jovi, the concert last weekend. I told you all about that. How was he? That's what some people wanted to know. I thought he was very good. Thought he put on a good show. Think his voice definitely had some issues because of the whole surgery. He had like vocal cord surgery. But I think overall, it was great. It was really fun. Packed the stadium, arena, I guess you'd call it, MSG. It was great. Even my wife, who's not like a big Bon Jovi fan previously, she really enjoyed the concert. And it happened to me again, by the way. I flew back and I did not have Starlink on my flight. I had regular Wi-Fi, which was horrendous. And I got an automatic refund from the airline. They must know that their internet is so bad that they just automatically refund you the $8 that it costs to purchase it, which is great because I used it and I was like pulling my hair out trying to reply to your emails. And then I get the angry emails from you saying, Rich, how come you haven't replied to my email? Well, I was off for like, you know, 4 days. I do try, but I can't get to every one of them. All right, let's go to Gilbert, line two, Gilbert in Glendale. GG, what's up?
1: Hey, Rich. I have a Samsung Galaxy S22. So I used to use Samsung messaging, and then I guess they're discontinued as of this month, so we switched over to Google messaging. Everything's fine except for some of my contacts. When I send them a text message, when they reply to me, it comes in a different...
0: In a what?
1: I have two threads for the same contact, basically.
0: Okay, you have two threads for the same contact. It sounds to me like this is something to do with RCS. So, So, a couple things you could do to try to fix this. So, number one, it's only for certain contacts.
1: Okay.
0: Okay, so I would try deleting. Have you tried deleting the thread between those contacts? Like, if you have, like, a back and forth of them, have you tried deleting both threads and starting over?
1: I haven't tried that mainly because there's a lot of stuff stored in those threads
0: right.
1: that I use for information purposes. Like, I don't want to.
0: Right.
1: I've contacted tech support like Samsung and T-Mobile and told me to like delete the Samsung app or not the Google messaging and download it. But I told them if that's going to delete all my threads, they said maybe. That's why I haven't done it yet.
0: Okay. I mean, yes, there is a possibility. So first thing I would do before you do anything, if you're concerned, because like I don't care about my messages, but like I know some people do, but I would download an app called SMS Backup and Restore. It's free. And you can basically make a backup of your text messages. So that way, at least if anything, you know, if you mess around here, you at least can get them back. So SMS Backup and Restore, it's by a company called SyncTech, SyncTech. It is free. So that's number one, make a backup. Then what I would do is just try on one of these double messages to delete the thread and then text that person again and see if it still happens. Maybe a thread that you don't really care about as much.
1: Right. No, that makes sense. Okay.
0: The other thing I would do is you can go into your settings on your the Google Messages app. And if are you able to uninstall the old Messages app or no?
1: Samsung Messages?
0: Yeah.
1: I haven't tried.
0: Okay.
1: I mean, I'm sure I could.
0: So you can try doing that, and that may fix things. But I think this is something to do with RCS. But I would go in and... you can go and tap the little eye. Like if you press and hold the Messages app and then there's a little eye that pops up, that brings you to the kind of behind the scenes of the app. And there's something called storage. And you don't want to delete the data, because if you delete the data inside there, you're going to delete all your messages. But if you delete the cache, C-A-C-H-E, that will just delete all the kind of operational stuff, and it will force a resync, and I think that that could help as well. So that's another thing you could try.
1: Well, and then, I actually tried that before when I called TechSupport. They had me do that.
0: And it didn't work?
1: No.
0: Okay. The other thing I would do is you can toggle the... It sounds... To me, it sounds like it's something either... Are these iPhone users or Android users?
1: I wouldn't know, honestly.
0: Okay. So I think it's something to do with either the iPhone or, like, it seems like it's like an RCS thing if I had to guess. But if you go into...
1: Am I able to shut up that RCS for certain contacts? Is that possible?
0: To turn it off?
1: Or, like, for those contacts...
0: I don't know if you can turn it off for certain contacts. I think it just kind of automatically, if they have RCS, it's going to go to, it's going to default to RCS. Let me see if you can turn it off. Let's see, settings, details. Yeah, you can do that actually. So you can try that. So if you go in, you will see if you go into one of these threads, upper right hand corner, there's three dots. It says details. And then it says only send SMS and MMS messages. And so you can try doing that for some of these contacts. The other thing you could do is just try toggling the, go into your settings of the app and just try toggling the RCS on and off. So there says RCS chats, turn that off, restart your phone and then turn it back on. And then you can try to see if that helps either. So, I mean, there's a lot of different ways of, you know, messaging should be pretty straightforward. Sometimes it's just not based on the different protocols. And sometimes I think it really comes down to sometimes these threads just kind of go off the rails and then it's really tough to get them back on the rails without changing some sort of setting. But good luck, Gilbert. I know you're not the only person that has been switching over to Google Messages. Samsung Messages got rid of, or they're discontinuing their messaging app in favor of Google Messages. You probably already know this if you're on an Android for Samsung, but there is a website that gives a whole bunch of information about this. So I will link that up on the show notes, richontech.tv/183. So richontech.tv/183, that will bring you to the information. 888-RICH-101, 888-742-4101. Take another call after this. But first, Meta AI is now going to alert parents if a teen seems to be in serious emotional distress. So what we're talking about here is if AI detects a sign that the teen may be at risk of suicide or self-harm, it will trigger an alert to the parent or guardian. Now, this is not going to be a perfect system, believe me. Number one, the teen has to be enrolled in Meta's supervised teen account. So the parent and teen have to be linked up together. I can probably tell you, out of everyone in America, there's probably less than 10% of parents and teens that are linked up in this feature. I just can imagine that most people don't even know about this or don't have it turned on. So number one, if you have a teen using anything with Meta and you're a parent, you should probably look into this supervised teen accounts situation. Go into your settings. Your teen probably won't want you to do this, but you should probably work with them to be linked up just for safety reasons. So basically, if the AI detects signs of, you know, these issues, the AI will flip the conversation to a real human. So the human, a trained human reviewer, is going to look at the AI kind of assessment and say, you know, okay, this teen sounds like they asked a weird question that we think is a little bit, you know, problematic. So should we alert the parent? And then the human can trigger the alert to the parent and the parent will get a notification that their child may need help. They're also looking into contacting emergency responders. So as you can imagine, there's probably thousands. I know there are thousands of local jurisdictions for these emergency responders. Facebook is in the process, or Meta is in the process of figuring out how to integrate all of them into their system and alert them when they have a serious safety concern. So again, this is new technology. Obviously, it's using a combination of AI and humans. It's not going to be a substitute for actually talking to your kids and noticing what's going on with them and understanding what they may be going through. So just keep that in mind. But we do know that more and more people, teens, kids, everyone is talking to AI about everything in their lives. And so if they are in a situation where they are in some emotional distress, they may ask AI without even thinking about it, about what they're going through. And so it's good that Meta is thinking about this and doing this. I don't think it's the end all for making sure that nothing ever bad happens. 888-RICH-101, 888-742-4101. We'll take some more of your calls coming up. Plus, I'll tell you about the latest news anchor to be scammed out of his hard-earned money because of a phone call. Classic scam. I'll tell you about that coming up right here on Rich on Tech.

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5: We are moments away from Spain taking on Argentina in the World Cup final in New Jersey on Fox. Lionel Messi is set to become the second player in FIFA World Cup history to appear in three finals and first to start all three World Cup finals. In golf, Ryan Fox wins the Open Championship, his third PGA Tour title, and his first major championship in his 94th start on tour. He becomes the second player from New Zealand to win an Open Championship. News out of the NBA as the OKC Thunder are trading Lu Dort to the Hawks in a three-team deal that sends three second-round picks to OKC, former number one pick Zachary Risichet to the Dallas Mavericks, and Ryan Nemhard to the Hawks. In baseball, the White Sox shut out the Blue Jays 3-0, and right now the Dodgers are beating the Yankees 4-1, top of the eighth in New York. I'm Brianna Muro.
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10: Today, mostly sunny with a high of 87. Tonight, mostly clear with a low of 65. Tomorrow, mostly sunny with a high of 88. Tomorrow night, a slight chance of a shower. Partly cloudy with a low of 70. 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

0: Welcome back to Rich on Tech. 888-RICH-101, 888-742-4101. Let's go to Christopher in Los Angeles. Christopher, you're on with Rich.
1: Hi, Rich. How are you?
0: I'm doing well. What's up?
1: Yes, Rich. I'm having a couple of problems with my phone. Have you heard of the app Tubi?
0: Yes, I know Tubi.
1: Yes. Every time I go to Tubi, I watch a TV show, and I get tired of that show, and I go to iHeart Radio to listen to some music, and in the background, the Tubi is running. What is causing that? And then when, after about a minute, Tubi goes off, and then the radio, iHeart Radio goes back on.
0: Is this on an Android phone?
1: Yes.
0: Okay.
1: Yes.
0: So
1: it's a Samsung Galaxy A60.
0: Okay. So what's happening here is Samsungs do not handle audio and video channels as well as the iPhone. On the iPhone, basically only one sort of stream can be playing at a time, and it handles that very well. On Android, lots of things can be going on at the same time, and that's a good thing for Android, but it's a bad thing for what you're talking about. So what's happening is that it's basically putting the Tubi app to sleep, and it's taking a little bit of time to do that. And in that time, you're hearing the crosstalk between the Tubi app, which the Android phone is going, oh, hold on, they just switched away from Tubi. Let's stop that stream. And then the iHeart app, which is bringing up, they're saying, oh, now they're bringing up iHeart. Let's start that stream. And so there's a little bit of crosstalk between those two while that process happens. But in general, is the Tubi app staying alive in the background for, or is it always go away after a couple seconds?
1: It goes away after a minute.
0: Oh, it takes a minute. Okay. So in the future, if you want, you can force close out the app if you want that process to go faster, which means you could either stop the playback manually and then switch to the iHeart app. But if you just let the Tubi app play and then you go to iHeart, it's kind of taking a little bit of time to realize that you want to use iHeart and not the Tubi app. And so that's there's not like an easy switch. I think that some of this may have to do with your phone, the software on your phone, but I would make sure everything's up to date. But at the end of the day, if you don't want this to happen, you could either manually force. Do you know how to swipe out an app if you want to?
1: Yes.
0: Okay, so you can manually do that, or you can just stop whatever's playing on Tubi before you bring up iHeart.
1: Can I ask you one more question, please?
0: Maybe. We charge for the second one. Just kidding.
1: With the Tubi app, I've been having problems with the Tubi app also, because when I press Tubi, every once in a while, every time I want to use Tubi, Tubi does not go on. I have to turn my phone off, restart my phone. Then I tried a couple of times, to erase Tubi. Like,
0: reinstall it?
1: For?
0: Reinstall the app?
1: Uninstall,
0: uninstall and reinstall.
1: I uninstall Tubi app, then I reinstall it. And I do that a couple of times. I'm really having trouble with Tubi.
0: Well, I think
1: I have to turn my phone off a couple of times. I have to reinstall and install the Tubi app. What's going on there?
0: Well, I think, again, this comes down to your phone. You said you have a Samsung A16?
1: 17.
0: A17. Okay, so, you know, the Samsung A17, if you look at the specs on that phone, it is a very... It's pretty basic, so it's just not going to have the... I'm looking at the specs here. Let's see. Design. Okay, operating system. I'm trying to see, like, what this has. I mean, it's not too bad. Okay, it's got triple cameras. I'm trying to see, like, what kind of... It doesn't even show me, like, the actual specs. But I think what's happening is I think your device is probably... It doesn't have the best... specs. And so what that means is the RAM, the processor, it's just everything's taking a little bit longer for this phone to handle, especially when you talk about multitasking, switching to different things. So my advice is, number one, with Tubi specifically, if you are running any sort of like ad blocker or any VPN on your phone, you probably don't want to do that while you're using Tubi, because Tubi relies on ads. And when apps rely on ads and they're free, they don't like that. And so everything's going to take longer to process. So if it's trying to like serve you those ads at the beginning of the app when it opens up and you have some sort of ad blocker or something that's blocking that, it doesn't like that. And so it will take longer to start up and you may feel like it's not working. So that's number one. The other thing I would do is I would go through, and it sounds like you might need to update the software on this device. And there's various ways to update the software on a Samsung device. So number one, I would go into your settings and you can see where it says security and privacy. And it says updates under there. And you got two updates to do. You've got a security update, and that will bring you to your operating system, and you can see if there is a new operating system update for Samsung. Mine's up to date, okay? Then you can back out, and there's a Google Play system update. And those are served separately. That's a sleeper update, because a lot of people don't know about that update, but it can fix a lot of bugs on your phone. So check for the Google Play system update. Then you want to go into Google Play. So go into, open up Google Play and go into where it says, go into your profile, and it will say manage apps and device. And then it says updates available. Make sure you update all of your apps there. And then finally, search for store, which this is the Galaxy Store. Samsung puts their own updates there as well. And so go into the Galaxy Store, tap menu. You'll see updates. I've got five of them. And now you can update all of the Samsung side of things. And that's the way to do it. So once you do all that, restart your phone and you can see if you're still having issues with Tubi. But I think some of it comes down to what I would do personally, Christopher, is I would close out all the apps on your phone before you open up Tubi. That's going to give you the best viewing experience, less buffering, and faster speeds for everything you're trying to do. Thanks for the call today. 888-RICH-101, 888-742-4101. Back with Johnny Jett after this.
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6: Today, mostly sunny with a high of 87. Tonight, mostly clear with a low of 65. Tomorrow, mostly sunny with a high of 88. Tomorrow night, a slight chance of a shower. Partly cloudy with a low of 70. 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
7: Welcome back to Rich on Tech. Rich DeMuro here, hanging out with you, talking technology. 888-RICH-101, 888-742-4101. Kim standing by patiently for your call. She'll get you in the queue to get you on the air and eventually talk to me. But first, we've got travel expert Johnny Jett on the line. Johnny, how you doing?
8: Good. How you doing?
7: Everything's good. You're in Canada. I know that there's been a lot of wildfires. What's the situation up there right now? Are you near those? Yeah. Are you safe?
8: Well, I'm in Toronto. The fires are in Northwest Ontario, which is the province of where Toronto is. So we're away from them, hundreds of miles away. But the smoke was so bad a couple days ago. I mean, people were wearing masks. Our hotel, I was at the Grand, the Park Hyatt, and they were handing out masks to guests. And I walked outside and you could just, I mean, I felt like I was back in LA, you know, in January, you know, during the Malibu fires a year ago.
7: Yeah, we're so used to this here. So we'll stay safe there. You just got back from Europe. Where did you go?
8: I was in 8 countries.
7: Oh my gosh.
8: We flew Air Tahiti Nui from LAX to Paris. And then we were there for a few nights. And then we flew to Vienna, Austria, and jumped on a river cruise. Viva Cruises, they're a German company. And then we went to Slovakia, Budapest, Hungary. Then we flew to Rome to go on an ocean cruise. We went to Corfu, Greece. We went to Kotor, Montenegro. We went to Sicily, Naples. Then we flew to Finland, and now I'm in Canada.
7: And is this all like, okay, so, and we're going to get to the apps that you, because you did a post, you know, I subscribed to the newsletter, Johnny Jett newsletter, yeah. JohnnyJett.com. And you talked about all these apps that you should install on your phone before you go to Europe. So yep. Was this all for work or, you know, I mean, or is everything that you do, travel is kind of a mix?
8: I mean, whenever I travel, even if I'm getting paid to travel or someone sponsoring me, I mean, I'm always writing about it. Or if I'm on my own, even on our honeymoon, I wrote about it afterwards.
7: Right.
8: I can't disconnect when it comes to travel. I just want to share everything. I want to learn everything. And so, you know, I think I might have been inspired from one of your posts. You did something on apps like a year ago.
7: Yeah.
8: And I just started looking at my phone. And I was like, what was I using this trip? You know, because one of my friends asked me, one of my readers asked me, because they're going to Italy. I said, well, I got plenty of apps to talk about.
7: Okay, so let's talk about, I mean, obviously everyone knows Google Maps, but why do you like that?
8: I mean, listen, Google is everything for everybody. But I mean, I know a lot of people download the maps offline if they're not going to stay connected. I always stay connected. I use an eSIM, which we can talk about later. But you know, having Google Maps, you can, you know, find out where you're going. You can keep the taxi drivers honest, you know, so they don't take you the long way. I mean, there's all kinds of tips with that. You always make sure with the taxi drivers, you ask for the price in advance. If they say it's by the meter, then you make sure you know the route they're going, so they're not taking the long way. And also there's a little trick a lot of them do. It's not just Italy, it's Turkey and stuff, but when you give them a bill, say it out loud. Say, here's a 50 euro, or whatever the monetary unit is there, because sometimes you're tired and they'll say, you just gave me a 10, and you're like, well, I'm pretty sure I gave you a 50.
7: Oh, so wow.
8: I use my Meta glasses. I turn them on when I hand the money. I have my Meta glasses on.
7: Oh my, that is okay. That is definitely next level. Okay, so you've got like the video evidence.
8: And I do that when I negotiate too. I mean, you know, I rarely take a taxi that's not that organized. But if I do, I will record. I'll say, hey, so how much is it going to cost? We were in Sicily last year and we went to Taormina, and the guy's like, $300, 300 euros. And I'm like, you sure? And then when we get out, he's like, it was 320. I go, nah.
7: Yeah, let's go to the videotape. So this app called Walk Well Beyond, what is that?
8: Yeah, you know, I've had this one for years. I don't even know if they're still updating it, but it's a great app. What I love about Walk Well Beyond is that, you know, unlike Google Maps, it doesn't give you step-by-step directions. All it is like a compass. It shows you which direction to go in. It tells you how far it is, how long it will take, your estimated time of arrival. And it's so simple, but I love it. If you're in a safe area and you just want to get lost, but you want to go in the right direction, it's perfect. I mean, I used it a lot this trip.
7: Okay, and that's a good one. Walk.
8: I actually used it yesterday downtown Toronto. I was trying to find Italy from my hotel, and I was like, okay, just pointing me right in the direction.
7: Yeah, I was just in Italy in New York City. Great, great place. Okay, what's the difference between using Trainline and an official rail app?
8: Well, listen, the Trainline is kind of like Google Flights, but for trains. So it just shows you everything that's out there. And just like Google Flights, you don't want to book your flight. You can't even book your flight on Google Flights. You have to go to whoever is running it. So like if you're booking an American Airlines flight, you go directly to American Airlines or United. You always want to book direct with airlines, hotels, and trains. That way, if you ever need to cancel, it's much easier to get your money back than going through a third party. And Trainline, they just tell you what your options are, because there's multiple companies that usually go from one route to the other. I was in Linz, Austria a few weeks ago, and we were trying to get to Vienna Airport, and there's a train that goes right there, but there was multiple lines. We took the OBB, and then I went directly to OBB and booked it.
7: Wow.
8: So,
7: okay, I like that one. That's a good one.
8: By the way, one app, speaking about those trains, yeah, one app I did not mention I need to add to this is ChatGPT. Because my train ticket, you know, I couldn't read it. It was in German. I mean, the Vienna Airport doesn't say Vienna Airport. It says the German word, which is, I'm not even going to try and pronounce it. And so I asked ChatGPT, I go, am I on the right platform? Where should I be? And it just, I uploaded the picture of the ticket, and it told me exactly where I should be standing.
7: Wow. The Flughafen Wien.
8: Exactly.
7: I don't know. That's definitely not how you say it.
8: But, well, that's how they pronounce it.
7: But
8: that's how it's spelled.
7: Okay. Let's see. So yeah, tell me about these, the eSIM apps. Which one you like? Ubiggy? How do you say that?
8: Yeah, I mean, listen, there's so many different eSIMs out there. Ubiggy, you know, they let me try it out a couple years ago, and I downloaded it, and I love it. I actually bought it again this morning or last night, because my T-Mobile, I have T-Mobile, and I'm in Canada. It's supposed to work the same as it does in the U.S.
7: Yeah.
8: But I was watching a Yankees game at dinner last night, and all of a sudden I got a notification saying, you just ran out of your 5 gigs. I go, what? And all of a sudden I could not even bring up the weather. So I was like, that's ridiculous. So I just went into the Ubiggy app, and I bought $5 worth of 1 gig for 7 days, and I'm using it right now.
7: There you go.
8: No, I'm not on it right now. I'm on Wi-Fi.
7: Okay. Well, I was going to say, it's got a good connection. And then, okay, so we have, let's see here. What is this Daytrip app?
8: So Daytrip is a company. It's kind of like a car service, but instead of just a regular car service that takes you from point A to point B, they will take you on a sightseeing. They'll make stops so you can choose. So we were at the Port Civitavecchia, which is right outside of Rome, where all the cruise ships go. And we had to get down to Naples, which is a 3-hour drive, which is crazy. So we were going to have them take us to Pompeii, but we went the day before. And then we were like, you know what? We could organize it to go into Rome to have lunch and then go into the city. So you don't like Uber and stuff like that. You're getting point A to point B. But if you have all these all this luggage, and when we arrived, by the way, from LA to Paris, we arrived at 9 o'clock in the morning. We booked a room through Wimstay. It wasn't ready till 4 p.m. Mm. So I arranged for day trip. Full disclosure, they actually sponsored us on that. But it's a great service. They met us at the airport. The driver took us wherever we want. The kids had never been to Paris. We drove by the Eiffel Tower. We went to Mass at Notre Dame.
7: And so are they like a tour guide as well? Like, are they saying like, hey, check this out? Or are they just like, they just bring you around?
8: No, they're drivers that are knowledgeable, but no, okay. They're not. It's not like a tour guide.
7: Okay. Okay, that's a good one.
8: But actually, the two drivers that I did have, they said they were tour guides. Maybe they do hire tour guides. I'm not exactly sure on that, but they are knowledgeable and they're very accommodating, and I love that. So, you know, if you have some extra money to spend and you don't want to just sit outside, or if you're in a hotel, you don't want to leave your bags there. It's really for like when you're staying in an apartment, because a lot of times they're not ready and there's no place to put your bags.
7: Right.
8: That's right. Why I mentioned Bounce, by the way.
7: Yeah, I've used them before. It was great. It was fantastic. I used them in Seattle. It was just some random store. I think it was called the Purple Store, that everything in there is purple. And yeah, you just leave your bag there. You get a QR code or whatever, and that's it. I left it there for the whole day for like $4.
8: Yeah, they have it all around the world, and there's multiple companies that do this. But all these stores are trying to make more money. And so, hey, if they can grab travelers' bags and just store them for them safely, It's a win-win for everybody.
7: All right, johnnyjet.com, all the apps you should download to your phone before your trip to Europe. johnnyjet.com, all the apps you should download to your phone before your trip to Europe. That is the blog post that inspired what we just talked about. Thanks, Johnny Jet. Where are you off to next?
8: You know what? I'm going to Chicago.
7: Oh, okay.
8: And then nowhere exciting. I mean, Chicago is very exciting.
7: It's a great city. But, not as exciting as, you know, all these other places. But it's still great. I love Chicago and the mix, the popcorn mix.
8: Oh, yeah, the Garrett's popcorn.
7: Yeah.
8: Yeah. And we're going to check out the Obama library, the new library. So.
7: Oh, very cool. With some very cool. Okay. Well, tell us, how that is. All right. Thanks so much for calling in today. Appreciate it. 888-RICH-101, 888-742-4101. RichOnTech.tv if you want to link to the blog post with all those apps. More Rich on Tech coming your way and your calls right after this.

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12: Today, mostly sunny with a high of 87. Tonight, mostly clear with a low of 65. Tomorrow, mostly sunny with a high of 88. Tomorrow night, a slight chance of a shower. Partly cloudy with a low of 70. 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

0: Oh, wow. This song takes me right back to when I was like some sort of front end manager at Office Depot. And I was a, you know, teenager. I don't know what I was in high school. And I remember I would go to different Office Depots and like help train the associates. And so this was a song that was playing at the time. I remember driving to like a Home Depot or Office Depot rather in like Long Island, and they were opening up a new, this was back when like Office Depot was opening up these giant stores, and I felt so cool. I was like, yeah, that's right. I'm like, no math class for me. I'm going to train these people on how to be a front end. I think it was called a front end lead or something. Anyway, I love that job. Oh my gosh. This was back when Office Depot was a place where people bought their cell phones and also their business. They call it business machines. Like it was like all the business equipment, like computers. And I mean, they had a ton of that stuff there. Now they still have it, but it's just not the same. It's, you know, it was more like a Best Buy back then in the center of the store. Anyway, that song brought me right back. But enough of that. 888-RICH-101, 888-742-4101. Let's go to Gene in Arkansas. Gene, what's up?
1: All right, sir. I have a Apple laptop that when we power it up, it just stays the Apple logo and does nothing else.
0: Uh-oh. How old is this thing?
1: 2021.
0: Okay, so it's not that old. That's pretty recent. So with Apple, it's kind of a little bit tricky when it comes to these startup modes, because basically you have to get schooled in all these key commands. So the first thing you need to figure out is this an Intel Mac or is this have the Mac like an Apple chip in it? 2021, I'm guessing it's Intel, right?
1: Yes.
0: Okay. So in that case, there's a whole bunch of guidelines for the key combination. So the first thing is Command R. Have you heard of that?
1: No.
0: Okay. So that's going to basically get you into the Mac OS recovery mode. There's a whole bunch of different modes. So there's a safe mode. There is a startup manager, which, you know, if you're trying to use a different disk. But I think what's happening here, did anything happen to this computer? Did it drop? Did the hard drive fail? Like, did you hear anything weird before it stopped doing this? When was the last time it worked?
1: My wife was using it. I'm not sure. It's been a couple of weeks. She didn't say anything happened. She just said she went to turn it on and it wouldn't.
0: Okay. Now, have you tried like pressing and holding the power button to turn it off and leaving it off for a little bit and then turning it back on? You've tried all that?
1: Yes.
0: Okay. And it still just comes up to the Apple logo and that's it?
1: Correct. It won't go into safe mode.
0: Okay. Can you get it into safe mode?
1: No.
0: Okay. Have you tried that?
1: Yes.
0: The shift. Have you tried the Command R?
1: No, I have not.
0: Okay. That's probably your next best bet, because that is going to get you into the recovery mode, which lets you basically, you know, do some diagnostics on this thing, see what's happening here. Did you back up your stuff? Are you backed up on this computer?
1: Yes, she is.
0: Okay. Well, that's good news. So worst comes to worst, you may have to reinstall the operating system if the hard drive is still functional. It sounds to me like this hard drive might have gone bad, and that's why it's not turning on anymore. But that it might not be. So you'll be able to figure out when you get into that Command R, you can see what's going on there, and then, you know, you may have an option to start it up again, or you may have an option to reinstall the operating system on it. And if it still doesn't work when you try all that stuff, you might have to just replace the hard drive. What about bringing it to an Apple store? Do you have an Apple store nearby?
1: Not nearby, no, but probably a couple hours away.
0: Okay, well, that would be like a field trip. So that, you know, you want to try to do whatever you can for this first, and then if nothing else works, there may be a local repair person in town that can replace this hard drive as well. But it sounds to me like the hard drive might have gone bad on this machine, and that's what's causing it not to start up. But I would definitely try that Command R when you turn on your computer. So basically, the way it works with Max, when you press that power button, you know, press and hold it off, then press and hold it on. As soon as you turn it on, press and hold Command R for a little bit until you hear the bing, and then it should start up in that recovery mode. But I'm going to put the links to this instructions on the website, richontech.tv. This is the Mac startup key combinations. Macs are pretty good until something like this happens, and then they're just like a head scratcher. You're like, what's going on here, Mac? And why is there no indication of what I should be doing next? Like, sometimes you'll just start up a Mac, and it'll just have like a little hard drive with like a question mark in it, or like a sad face, or like all these things. You're like, I don't know what to do here. So good luck there, Kenny. Hopefully it works out. 888-RICH-101, 888-742-4101. I do want to tell you about this story before we take another call here. This news anchor, CBS Philadelphia, news anchor Siafa Lewis, smart guy, been around TV for a long time. He was scammed out of $7,000. $7,000 after scammers impersonated his bank and asked him to read back a one-time security code. And he did. And this is the thing. People always ask me, Rich, what about antivirus for my computer? Antivirus is probably the least of your worries at this point. It's really phishing emails. It's really fake websites. That is what people are doing nowadays. And also this, social engineering, where they call you. And apparently he thought they already had his username and password for the bank account. And the bank said, hey, there's been some issue. We need to just verify some charges or whatever. And he said, oh, okay. And banks do call you, which is kind of, this is where it's kind of a tricky thing. I was on the phone with my bank the other day, and they're asking me for all this stuff. And they said, we're going to text you a code. And I said, well, dude, you sound like a scam artist right now, because the code says don't read to anyone, and you're asking me to read you this code. He's like, I know, you can call back and whatever. And, you know, it was fine. And then my mom the other day, I was helping her with something, and it was across the miles. And so I said, okay, now they're going to text you a code. And I said, now, what does that code say? She goes, it says, do not tell anyone this code. I go, okay, now read me the code. And we were laughing because I was like, you're doing exactly what I'm telling you not to do and what the text tells you not to do. She says, I know, but I trust you. I said, well, yeah, but what if I was a fraud right now? What if I was a fake, you know, an AI voice clone? Anyway, so he gave the number, and what did they do? They immediately moved $7,000 out of his account using Zelle, $3,500 twice. And instantly it's gone. Boom. And now he's fighting for that money back. But the tip here, what is the takeaway here? Number one, enable account alerts in your banking app. So every login, every transfer, every transaction over a certain dollar amount, have your bank text you. And that way, if something's happening, you see it immediately. Also, do not give out those one-time codes to anyone. Most of them say, do not tell this to anyone. Don't tell them to anyone. I don't care. And if you're wondering about who's calling you, hang up. If they try to keep you on the line, that's a definite scam, because that's what they do. Like the guy when I was on with the bank, the guy goes, yeah, you can go ahead and call me back from, you know, the back of your number card or whatever, back of your card number. And I said, okay, well, I know you're not a scam artist because you're telling me I can call you back. Most of the time, they want to keep you on the phone as long as humanly possible. I was doing Zelle the other day to Zelle someone. I couldn't believe the hoops I had to jump through. You know, there's all these limits on it. You got to verify. It says this is like cash. So just be very careful anytime you are sending money, especially through Zelle. It is basically like giving someone cash. 888-RICH-101. Back after this. 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
10: The risk of return to all-out war. I'm Angelo Bavaro, Fox News. CENTCOM says it's found a missing U.S. service member who was apparently killed in an Iranian airstrike. A total of now three were killed in an attack on a U.S. base in Jordan. The U.S. says it launched new retaliatory strikes on Iran.
11: These are the first casualties that the U.S. has taken since that Memorandum of Understanding, or ceasefire, was signed. The casualties were at the Mowafiq Salty Air Base in Jordan, the result of Iran's repeated shots at U.S. bases in neighboring countries. At least one of the strikes got through the defenses. The Institute for Study of War writes, Iran has enhanced their ballistic missiles with greater

0: Welcome back to Rich on Tech. Rich DeMiro here, hanging out with you, talking technology. 888-RICH-101, 888-742-4101. We've got the feedbag coming up this hour. I'll just be honest. It is the amount of email that I get from doing this show is off the charts. Like, it is, I love it because it means that we're obviously hitting a nerve. Like, people are liking what we're doing. But the downside to it is I am not physically able to reply to every email at this point. Like, it's just not possible. I could sit and do email all day, every day, unlimited, and still not be done. And, I mean, I'll be honest, when I reply back to you, which I do sometimes, you reply back and then it's like another email. So it's like, which I don't mind. I'm not saying don't do that. Like, I've, you know, had some great conversations because of this show, but I'm just letting you know that I love all that feedback that you're sending me. I'm not able to respond to everything, but I do pretty much read everything. And if I, you know, find a place for it on the show or in the newsletter or in the feedback segment, you know, it could be in those places. So just know that I am looking at them. I can't always respond to every single one of them because, you know, I do have two kids and a wife as well, and a life. So sometimes on a Saturday night, I like to kind of, you know, relax a little bit. Okay, so we got that. I got to tell you about this smart ring that does blood pressure readings. And then, of course, you have a story about this, the Apple Watch and other smart watches about fall detection. But I know you guys are waiting patiently here. So let's go to Chuck in Lakewood. Chuck, what's up?
1: Hey, Rich, enjoy the show.
0: Thanks.
1: Got a deal with I had an Echo Dot for a while, which I've really enjoyed, and I ended up getting a second one so I can have a stereo pair, which I was able to do very easily and no problem.
0: That's cool.
1: And now I have switched. I wanted to switch the network. On the weekends I travel in my van. I wanted to use my hotspot on my phone. And have them hooked to that.
0: Okay.
1: And had some problems doing that, but finally did get the one hooked up, the main one that I've always had. The second one will not go into Perry mode. It just goes into the red, the solid, you know, the solid red. I've unplugged it. I've tried to hard reset it. It won't go into that. And I'm just kind of at my wit's end. It won't get out of this red.
0: Have you tried throwing it out the window of the van?
1: Well, my van doesn't go very fast. I'm not sure that would kill it. But
0: okay. Well, so what version Echo Dot is this?
1: They're both five.
0: They're both five. It's a fifth generation. That's a relatively new.
1: Yeah. Well, the one I got maybe 2 years ago, and this one since I haven't updated it, I got the new one and was surprised it was still $50, but I wanted to go back. I wanted to do the stereo pairs. So,
0: okay. So,
1: you know, that's why.
0: A couple of things. So number one, you've tried resetting it back to its factory settings by pressing the volume down and microphone off buttons for 20 seconds. You've tried that?
1: No. I used, per instructions I saw on the internet, I'm using there's four things. There's
0: there's a plus, a minus.
1: A circle, and a circle with a slash through it.
0: Yeah.
1: And it said, I read with if you hold that down for 25 seconds, it will go into reset.
0: Okay, so that is different because that is going to just do that's actually going to keep your connection to your Wi-Fi. It's going to reset everything else, but it's going to keep your connection. So
1: okay, that's what I need to get rid of.
0: That's what you need to get rid of.
1: Wi-Fi.
0: So that's what's happening there, I think. So
1: okay.
0: So what I'm seeing for the directions straight from Amazon is if you want to go back to factory, which means you're going to, you know, wipe everything clean except for, you know, you can reconnect it to Wi-Fi. It's volume down and microphone off for 20 seconds. Press and hold there and wait for the ring light to turn off and on again. And your device should enter setup mode after that. So
1: okay.
0: I would try that. I think that's going to, you know, if that doesn't work, I would appeal to Amazon and just say, hey, look, you know, my favorite term is, hey, you might want to take a look at this because you can learn from it and see what went wrong. But can you send me a new one? Can you replace this as a one-time courtesy? I know it's a couple years old, but still,
1: yeah.
0: You never know. But that, yeah. I would try that. I will link this up on the website. If it's the Echo Dot 5 that you're talking about, then that's the way to do it. So Again, it's volume down, microphone off, 20 seconds, hold those, wait for the light to turn off, and then on again, and then it should go into setup mode.
1: Yeah, because it's right now, it keeps wanting to hop on my old, old network,
0: yeah.
1: You know, that old network, and I need to reset it to that. So great, I appreciate your help today, and just a quick comment on, I wanted to ask you if you can, like, come on the Bill Handel show, maybe. Once a week or something and have a little session with him. That would be fun.
0: I do, actually. Let's see, what day is it? Every Tuesday morning at 8 a.m.
1: You do?
0: Yes.
1: Okay.
0: Yeah.
1: Great. I don't know how I've missed that.
0: Well,
1: okay.
0: I mean, I'll be honest, like, I've been on for a couple of years. It's been mostly every week, but when I travel or if I can't do it, obviously it's tough. But I try, you know, no matter what, I try to do it. But I will say during the summer this year, it's been a little challenging because I've been traveling a lot with work.
1: Okay.
0: And so sometimes I can't always make it. So that might be why you missed it, you know, when you tune in. But yeah, every Tuesday morning, 8 a.m. And Bill Handel, you know, he just posted on Instagram that his show's doing really well. So,
1: great.
0: In spite of having me on every week.
1: Okay, Rich. Thanks a lot. I appreciate all your efforts.
0: All right. Chuck, appreciate it. Thanks so much for the call today. 888-RICH-101, 888-742-4101. Yeah, the KFI ratings ran, and they were really celebrating because they went up. I mean they've always been good, but they, you know, I mean the way this show works, you know, we originate out of Los Angeles, but you know, we are syndicated out to a whole bunch of stations. So KFI, I would say, is probably one of our home stations. So is 710 WR in New York City. But, you know, we're on across the nation in various places. And the show is, you know, it's live in some places. It's replayed throughout the weekend. So I'll take it all. No matter how you find me, no matter how you get in on all this, I will take it. So appreciate you finding me as well. All right. Let me tell you about this Signal Ring. This is a new smart ring that does something Apple and Aura do not. Well, Apple has a watch, you know, but not a ring. But it gives you actual blood pressure numbers. This is called the Signal Ring. It comes from a new startup called Vital Signals. It does not require an arm cuff. So with Samsung, so Apple Watch doesn't give you numbers. It gives you like a hypertension, like you're at risk for it. Aura, I'm not really sure what they do with blood pressure, but I just actually started wearing an Aura ring to kind of evaluate it and assess it. And by the way, I love it so far. Spoiler alert, like absolutely love it. But then the Samsung watch can do blood pressure, but it has to be calibrated with a cuff once a month. So anyway, this little ring, it's called, again, the Signal Ring, uses high-speed optical sensor to examine the pulse wave created by each heartbeat. What? And then software estimates your systolic and diastolic pressure. You can get a reading whenever you want, or it will collect readings in the background, and you can add context to your results. So if you do a reading, you can say if you exercised, drank coffee, ate, smoked, which you shouldn't be, but, you know, or experienced stress. And then, you know, this has not gotten FDA clearance, so the FDA still says this is a wellness product, but this is pretty revolutionary. Battery life 4 days. It's $399. No monthly subscription fees. I was reading an interview with the founder, and he said, yeah, everyone said we have to do a subscription. I did not want to do a subscription. So we'll see how long that can last. But shipping expected in October 2026. Founder Tom Moss says he created it after being hospitalized with a systolic blood pressure reading of 250 and discovering how difficult it was to monitor his pressure throughout a normal day. So this is a game changer for people that are monitoring or actively monitoring their blood pressure. If this does as promised, and I've not tested this, this could be a big shift in how people monitor their blood pressure. And it's just one more sign that these smartwatches and these smart rings are just continuing to really do so much in the realm of health. I think the next holy grail is really blood glucose monitoring. I know people want that. There's nothing official or non-official that can do that right now through a smartwatch. But when they can do the non-invasive blood glucose, that is going to be a huge paradigm shift for so many millions of people who have to monitor their glucose readings. All right, let's see. Can we go? Yeah, we can do more calls. 888-RICH-101, 888-742-4101. The website, richontech.tv, for everything I mentioned. And if you're not following me on Instagram, I am at richontech. If you're not subscribed to the newsletter, yada, yada, yada, do all that stuff. You know, just get in on it. back after this.

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9: It is halftime and scoreless between Spain and Argentina in the World Cup final. Lionel Messi has become the second player ever in FIFA World Cup history to appear in three finals and the first to start all three World Cup finals. In golf, Ryan Fox wins the Open Championship, his third PGA Tour title, and his first major championship at his 94th start on tour. He becomes the second player ever from New Zealand to win an Open Championship. In the NBA, the Thunder are trading Lu Dort to the Atlanta Hawks in a three-team deal that sends three second-round picks to OKC. They are now comfortably under the second apron after trading Lu Dort, Isaiah Joe, and Aaron Wiggins this offseason. In baseball, the Dodgers took game one of the doubleheader between them and the Yankees 8-2. Yoshinobu Yamamoto went 9 innings, 7 strikeouts, and 102 pitches. I'm Brianna Miro.
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18: Tonight, mostly clear with a low of 65. Tomorrow, mostly sunny with a high of 88. Tomorrow night, a slight chance of a shower. Partly cloudy with a low of 70. 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

0: Welcome back to Rich on Tech. Got a lot of news to get through before I take one final call on the show. So I'm going to try to get through a lot of this quickly so we can get to our caller here. If you paid for YouTube TV or DirecTV stream, these live streaming services, anytime between April 2019 and March 2026, you might qualify for cash. This is a $50 million settlement involving customers because of Disney and YouTube TV and DirecTV Stream. So basically, you go to onlinetvsettlement.com. Make sure you go to that official website. You have to file your claim by September 8th. I got an email about this in my email. So I would search your email for the settlement. Disney, let's see, I'll tell you what it said. It was Disney... let's see. It says Biddle versus Walt Disney Company. So just type in Biddle Disney, B-I-D-D-L-E Disney in your email search, and you should come up with the official, because you do need your, they give you like a PIN number. What is it? Let's see. A unique ID and a PIN number to submit your claim. And so I don't know how much you get from this, but obviously the attorneys make the most money. You'll get like a couple bucks. The attorneys will be, you know, buying lobster somewhere off the coast of the Caribbean. Speaking of flying somewhere, cheapest week to fly this summer, August 17th. Skyscanner looked at the cheapest week, analyzed a whole bunch of data. August 17th to August 23rd is the cheapest week to fly this summer. Oh, great. Right when the kids go back to school. So nobody can actually travel during this weekend unless you're retired. Cheapest day to fly is Monday. So that's a good place to start. If you're traveling internationally, some popular cities have sweet spots for cheap flights. London, August 10th through 16th. Tokyo, August 31st through September 6th. Rome, August 10th through 16th. Paris, August 31st through September 6th. What is the underlying factor here for all these dates is that, yes, it's right when kids go back to school. Of course, it's going to be cheap. They also highlight some places to go that are less crowded, like Punta Gorda, Asheville, North Carolina, I'm guessing, Colorado Springs, Bozeman, and Burlington, Vermont. Let's see what else. Skyscanner, everywhere search. They're saying that's a good way to look for flexible, cheapest destinations from your home airport if you're flexible about where to go. I've not tested that, but now I got to check it out. Skyscanner, everywhere search. All right. Samsung says its new foldables will finally have a less noticeable crease. They're teasing us new display technology called Flex Titanium. This is ahead of Galaxy Unpacked happening this week in London. Samsung says the titanium layer they're using on their new foldables is 20 times stiffer than the old material it replaces, but it's still thin and flexible enough to be folded thousands of times. Samsung is unveiling its new foldable phones on July 22nd, that is Wednesday, in London. Very much looking forward to seeing what they have in store. Okay, let's go to Dwayne in Southern California. Dwayne, you're on with Rich.
1: Yeah, a couple of problems I have.
0: We're limited to just tech problems, Dwayne.
1: I mean?
0: We're limited to just tech problems on this show.
1: No problem. I have a Macintosh 16, and I update it all the time. The last time, I think they snuck something on me, and when I do a search for something, all of a sudden the ASK window comes up.
0: Okay.
1: And I don't know how to get rid of it. Okay. I do Apple delete or, you know, and nothing seems to work. How do I get rid of it? I want to see the whole screen because it takes about half the screen with this window, and it's disconcerting.
0: Yeah, it's malware. So basically something got downloaded, could have been an ad you clicked. It could have gotten on there a lot of different ways, but this is malware. So are you using Safari? When does this pop up?
1: I'm using Safari.
0: Okay. So I think this could be a Safari extension. So I would go into, I'm trying to find where this is. We open up Safari and then we go into Safari extensions. Okay. Can you do this while we're on or no?
1: I will do it right now. Safari extensions.
0: Okay. Do you see that? If you upper left-hand corner where it says Safari in the menu bar, it says Safari extensions.
1: Yeah.
0: Okay. Do you see any extensions listed there where it says installed?
1: It says, no, it just says add extensions. Let's see here. I'm going to go to extensions.
0: Okay, so there's nothing installed there?
1: Nothing.
0: Okay, that's good.
1: Nothing.
0: So that means that this is, okay, so this is either something that is more on your computer, like a larger, like an app that is installed on your computer at large, or this could just be served up by a notification spam, which means you would just have to clear all of your history on Safari, and that might make it go away. Have you tried doing that?
1: Nope, I have not.
0: Okay, so that's the next step I would do. You're going to lose all your history, but if you go into File... Safari again, and then it says clear history.
1: Clear history. Got it.
0: And it'll say clear all history, and that may take care of it. Now, if that doesn't, the only other thing I would say to do is go through your application list and see if there's any applications there you don't use or recognize, especially anything that says Search Helper or anything like that. Get rid of it.
1: Mm-hmm.
0: And then the other thing you could do is look at your startup. So if you go into, I think it's, let's see. Open at login. So if you go into your settings and you type, you know that little settings icon, system settings?
1: Right.
0: Inside there, you can search. If you search for login, it'll bring up something called open at login. And this is great to look at in general because these are all the applications that try to open up and do things when you first turn on your computer. And a lot of times applications sneak in there. You don't necessarily need them. So go where it says open at login, there's a whole list of applications. And I actually just did this the other day to kind of prune mine. But you can go through and delete, highlight an application. If you don't need it to turn on when you open your computer, you can delete that from that list. And you know, sometimes things like Spotify will sneak into there or whatever. And every time you turn on your computer, all these things, all these windows pop open. But have you tried doing a search, Dwayne, since then? And has the ask box popped up again?
1: It hasn't popped up right now.
0: Okay. So maybe we might have fixed it with the clearing history, but that's...
1: Maybe so.
0: Yeah. So those
1: one
0: are...
1: Another question?
0: Yeah. I don't have time for another question. You're going to have to call back next week. I know you waited on hold so long, Dwayne. I'm sorry, but we got to run here to our guest. But thanks for the call today. Really appreciate it. But that generally when you're getting those pop-ups on your browser, it's either an extension that's installed or it is something that is living in the browser as a notification spam. And if you clear your history out on your browser, sometimes that stuff goes away. All right, back after this, we're going to talk smart homes. Coming up next.
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10: 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Your idea could be our next talk of the town. Tonight, mostly clear with a low of 65. Tomorrow, mostly sunny with a high of 88. Tomorrow night, a slight chance of a shower. Partly cloudy with a low of 70. 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

0: Welcome back to Rich on Tech. Rich DeMiro here, hanging out with you, talking technology. The website for the show is richontech.tv. So if you want anything that I mentioned on today's show, I know there's a lot of it, just go to richontech.tv/183. That will bring you to the show notes. We've got a great guest coming on next. Before we get to him, I just want to mention this. Did a story this week on TV about this woman, 86 years old, lives alone. Daughters live about, you know, closest family member lives about 4 hours away. She was exercising. She fell. She hit her head, lost consciousness. Doesn't remember any of that. But what saved her? Her Apple Watch. It called her or alerted her daughters that she fell, took a hard fall. And so they were able to send a neighbor to her house. She was in the ICU for a while. She actually had all kinds of injuries, really sad. But she's doing okay now. But she is like a new believer in the Apple Watch. So we interviewed her. And, you know, we've heard of this feature before and we've heard it's saved many lives and it's helped many people. But this fall detection feature is on Apple Watch. It's on Galaxy Watch from Samsung. It's on the Pixel Watch. They all have some form of fall detection. So basically, if you fall, it will ask if you're okay. If you don't respond, it might call emergency services or alert your contacts. So check the settings. I've got the list of how to check the settings on the Apple Watch, the Samsung Watch, and the Pixel Watch on the website, richontech.tv. Don't assume the feature is active, especially if you recently replaced your watch or did something. And also take a minute to review your emergency contacts. If you don't want a smartwatch, Medical Guardian, Life Alert are two similar options that you can look into. But please check those settings on the Apple Watch. Could make a big difference. All right. Joining me now is Tobin Richardson, CEO of the Connectivity Standards Alliance, making our smart homes easier to actually be smart. Tobin, thanks for joining me today.
1: Thanks so much for having me. Great to be here.
0: So explain what you guys do at the Connectivity Standards Alliance. You're basically working with manufacturers to what, make them play nice?
1: Yeah, that's exactly right. We're really the industry group that makes sure your smart home devices from different brands actually work together and that they're secure. So similar to other technologies like Wi-Fi and Bluetooth, those just work in the background. We operate the same way. We have hundreds of companies from around the planet all working together. And our job is to try and make sure they play nicely together inside as well as for consumers everywhere.
0: Yeah, because the nice thing is, like the other day I was setting up some lights and it was so easy because they were Matter enabled. And you literally just, I think I just scanned a QR code or a barcode on there and it was like, boom, in 10 seconds it was set up. And I loved it. I smiled. I said, this is the way it should be. So how tough is it to get to that point?
1: Yeah, it's tougher than you would think because you've got to deal with companies that, you know, rightly are looking to create cool products, cool experiences, and then hold on to you, right? And they, which is important for companies to be able to build profitable products. But in order for us to get to that larger vision where everything else just works nicely together, they've really got to kind of bring the walls down, open up the way that their devices interact. And that's where organizations like ours come in, where we can get everybody to do just that.
0: Are there any notable holdouts? Like, I mean, I know is Apple part of Matter? Is like Google part of it? Like, who is there any notable like company that's not doing this right now at this point?
1: Not anyone that I would say is taking smart home seriously. And you hit the large ones, and that's really, you know, some of those companies: Apple, Google, Amazon, Samsung, SmartThings, and those are, you know, brands in the West and around the world. You're seeing companies really start to embrace this and understand that if we're going to get to really smart home. And get past, you know, what are used to be just a few gadgets that might work together to something that is really just as smooth as you described it, right? I mean, just scan a QR code, tap a device with an NFC, just like we do for paying at the store, making things that easy. You have to have open standards. You have to have orgs like ours. So there aren't really too many more holdouts in terms of the large ecosystem players. And every company with, a serious a line of products is going to be making Matter products here soon.
0: And the idea is that, you know, back in the day when we were talking about smart home, it was like you had to be in a silo. It was like, okay, if you want to do Google Assistant, you got to get all the products that work with Google Assistant. If you want to do Alexa, you got to, you know, Amazon stuff. Nowadays, the idea is that if these all have this Matter standard or, you know, whatever standards you guys are working on, you can mix and match from all sorts of brands.
1: Yeah, exactly right. And that's really the whole focus of Matter is to be able to deliver that. Early on, companies were going to, you know, make one, two, or three products, do it really well. but everybody was doing that in different silos. And so, you know, when they all come together under one tent, and, you know, so for instance, you and I might create, you know, different thermostats, do it a bit of a different way, but we realize, you know, consumers don't want to be locked into, you know, a single product, single ecosystem for the rest of their lives. So how do you enable that? And we saw this with the internet. It used to be on AOL, you know, CompuServe and things like that. And eventually you didn't have to create these barriers to get to the same website or the same chat room. And so the same way that we saw the internet open up, you're seeing the smart home open up as well.
0: Standards are so nice. If anyone can convince, I was going to do a tangent about iMessage, but I guess they do RCS begrudgingly. But anyway, so you said that you're making, you know, more secure, and how is that changing? Like the security of all this, because, you know, this is stuff that's in our home, and I often think about this when I link up a product. Let's say I get some random product, I'm bringing that into my network, right? So like it has access to, like, you know, not my password, but like, well, I guess it does technically, but anyway, explain that.
1: Yeah, no, security and privacy are related pieces, right? And they're super important for consumers. The way that we do that is, you know, we basically bring in the smartest and the strongest security experts around the planet. So you talked about, you know, whether it's one company's security experts. When you have the best networking security experts from Google, Apple, Amazon, Schneider Electric, Legrand, you know, company brands that you may not know about, that are, you know, basically doing networking around the planet, and then you basically raise the floor in terms of security for devices. As we look at, you know, the you know, just, you know, millions and billions of different devices that are out there, it's a huge risk that we have to be careful around. And so the same way that the internet is secure as it is because it's an open standard. It's out in the open. It's open source. Everybody knows how it works. So yes, there may be vulnerabilities, but we know how to fix those quickly. So as you move away from closed ecosystems where you don't know how they're running security to the open standards under ours, then you have the benefit of knowing that if somebody's using Matter certification, Matter technology, you know that it's not just going to interoperate. It's going to have the best security available in the industry, the same the way that we expect security for the internet itself.
0: That's good to know. So those lights that I was linking up the other day, even though, you know, let's say they come from a company that I may not be completely familiar with, as long as they have that Matter connectivity, I can feel rest assured that it's protecting my privacy and security of my home network.
1: Exactly. And we, you know, to get that certification, the bar is higher, and it's, you know, network technology is complex, so you got to make it simple for consumers, which means the burden is on the companies to do all the hard work in the background so that it just works and that it, you know, goes into the background, but also is as secure as possible. So they have to go through a number of different steps. The security parameters within the device itself are, you know, at a level that we've not really ever seen before in terms of connected devices. And we have some other tricks up our sleeve in terms of how we, you know, credential devices that make them more secure, how we create, use a blockchain essentially to ensure that devices that show up in your network are the ones that are supposed to be on your network. So there are a lot of different mechanical ways that we can push companies to do that. And again, everybody's come together to agree on just how to do that.
0: Anything people should look for when they buy smart home products?
1: You know, I think if you're looking for the first time, you've not been in the smart home game, start with something simple. I started with lights and a couple of switches. I happen to be a Boston Red Sox fan, so this was like 15 years ago. And, you know, used an ESPN app, tied it to a smart automation. Every time the Red Sox won, the lights would turn red.
0: And that was cool.
1: And so, you know, I can use that lighting, you know, mechanism for something else now, but at least it gave me an idea. So now I have a lot of automations. I have a lot of other things that I can take advantage of when I'm traveling. I can keep track of what's happening around the house, make sure that everything's secure. So there are a lot of, you know, a lot of different applications, but I think, you know, start simple, start with something, you know, and get to know it and then kind of take it from there.
0: I've got about a minute. Curious, how is AI doing anything in the smart home realm?
1: Yeah, absolutely. AI is really a game changer, where the first step to getting to smart homes for everybody is open standards. The next step for really getting all the cool benefits and value is AI. Having all these rules-based approaches in the background just take place, effectively, AI will make the homes feel smarter, not more complicated, and it will start to learn your routine, but you always stay in control of what gets automated. So it's a really powerful tool for making homes smarter and that whole experience better.
0: All right, Tobin Richardson from the Connectivity Standards Alliance. Any website you want to direct folks to learn more about all this?
1: Definitely, csa-iot.org. 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Please join us.
0: All right, building the foundation and future of IoT. Thanks for joining me today. My dream is to get all my smart home stuff in working order. Like I've built it over the years, and I need to like maintain it. You know what I mean? Like get everything working together, which will be my goal, maybe in retirement. All right, coming up next, we are going to open up the feed bag to hear from you. That's coming up right here on Rich on Tech. 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
10: Tonight, mostly clear with a low of 65. Tomorrow, mostly sunny with a high of 88. Tomorrow night, a slight chance of a shower. Partly cloudy with a low of 70. 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

0: Welcome back to Rich on Tech. Rich DeMuro here, hanging out with you, talking technology. The website, richontech.tv. One quick story before we get into the feedback. I saw this on, I believe it was TechCrunch, and I thought it was pretty interesting. Yeah. People, if you don't want, you know how everyone's using these AI note-taking apps to record and transcribe and summarize meetings automatically? Well, they tell the story of this one guy who, if you don't want people to do that with you on the call, change your Zoom name to whatever your name is. I do not consent to transcribing or recording. And that way you've kind of said your thing, which is like, hey, don't record me. That's it. So anyway, I thought that was pretty interesting. All right, let's open up the feedback. These are the emails, the comments, the questions I get from you. Starting with Dr. Tanya. This is a prominent pediatrician in the Los Angeles area. She told me a story how she was flying American Airlines from LAX to Charlotte. She was scanned in through Clear, boarded the plane. Somehow the airline marked her as a no-show. While she was still in the air, American canceled her return flight, removed the trip and her boarding pass right from its app. Like, it just vanished. The crew she talked to said it took them more than an hour to prove that she had actually been on the plane and get her return ticket reinstated. So her advice, always screenshot your boarding pass before you fly. Once hers disappeared from the app, she had no easy way to prove what happened. That is quite the story. Can you imagine? Just watching, it's like Back to the Future, where the front page of the USA Today just like transforms before your eyes. That was probably her looking at the app on her phone, like, this is just going away. Wait, don't go. I told you about Speechify last week, how you can use it for free voice to text. Well, I got a lot of emails from you saying it was very frustrating to figure that out, and I agree. So Speechify is trying to sell you on their speech to text app. On the Mac, on the Windows side of things, there is a separate app to download, not the standard Speechify app. So number one, that's the number one thing. Number two, on the phone, it only works on iPhone, and it basically is the regular Speechify app, but you can skip all the stuff about subscriptions and three-day trials and all that stuff and just skip it. And then once you install the app and get it up and running, you then go into your settings and enable the keyboard, the Speechify keyboard. And it does work. I used it all week for the past 2 weeks, I think, at this point. And it is very good for free speech to text. Silvana says, I thought I was speaking with a Norton support, but about 20 minutes into the call, I realized it might be a scam. I had already given the quote-unquote technician remote access to my computer. Uh-oh. I hung up, I shut down the computer, and changed my Apple ID and banking passwords. This is a good reminder not to trust customer support numbers you find through Google and to trust your gut. Definitely uninstall that remote access program that they had you install. That's the way they get access to all the stuff in your computer and really make your life miserable. Joseph, I was doing yard work and listening to the podcast, practically yelling the answer. Call the credit card company and close the account. My sister-in-law had an impossible time canceling a subscription after her husband died. She closed the card account and poof, the problem was solved. Yes, this was a caller who said they were helping a friend. They wanted to figure out all the subscriptions the late person had. And I did mention at some point to cancel the credit card and that would make it easier. But that is a tricky thing. But yes, canceling the card should work, but sometimes these credit card companies actually give your number, the new number, to recurring subscriptions, which is just wild. You'll notice. You'll be like, wait, I never transferred that over. Sure enough, they gave the number. Nick, I agree with your advice not to take a sledgehammer to a computer, monitor, tablet, or phone. The consequences can be unpredictable and sometimes dangerous. Back in the 1980s, a man in Texas even offered a service where you can mail him your Mac, pay him to shoot it with a shotgun, and have the damaged computer sent back. Those older Macs contain extremely high voltage even after being unplugged, so opening or destroying them could be deadly. Did I say that? I guess we did talk about destroying hard drives, maybe. Tom, I heard you say you weren't too sure about Temu. I've had a great experience with them. They seem to have everything, the prices are good, and whenever I've had a problem, they've taken care of it right away. Okay, well, there you go. I got to try Temu one of these days. Mark in Long Beach, I'm president of the Associated Radio Amateurs of Long Beach. After you mentioned our field day event at Recreation Park, several people stopped by because they heard about it on your show. A few even joined our club. Thanks for the shout out. It gave our amateur radio celebration a real boost. Okay, there you go. Amateur radio. Leah in California says, my senior brother was scammed out of $50,000 after receiving a device in the mail that appeared to come from Wells Fargo. The scammers called from a number that also looked like the bank and told him to activate the device. Once he followed their instructions, they transferred money out of his savings account. Wells Fargo denied his claim three times and says he is responsible under its user agreement. Really? Wells Fargo, I would rethink that. I think someone's finding a new bank immediately, and I would fight that to the end. Bob, in response to the caller whose T-Mobile router wouldn't allow a period in the Wi-Fi name, some routers restrict special characters when setting up a network name. I think that's what we figured out in that situation. Gilda, my husband was looking for WNBA tickets on his phone when he saw an offer for a free McDonald's burger and tapped it. I mean, who wouldn't? Suddenly, a loud alarm started blaring and an Amazon warning appeared, even though he doesn't have an Amazon account. He panicked and was about to press the call button, but I stopped him, took a screenshot, and swiped out of it. The loud sound is scary because it makes you feel like you need to act quickly. Thanks for letting people know about this one. I enjoy your segments. Yes, this is a common malvertising scam. It is designed to make you panic. After you swipe out of the app, go into Safari or your Chrome and clear out your history. Delete the browsing data, because sometimes these companies will keep stuff on there and they'll pop back up again. Deano, I saw your segment about the Apple Watch helping that woman. The same thing happened to me last July. I fainted from dehydration in the bathroom, and 911 and my family arrived at the same time. I've been telling everyone my age to get a watch with fall detection, and several friends have taken my advice. Thanks for bringing attention to this feature. Deano, I am glad you're okay, and yes, it is a good feature to have. Let's see here. What do we have time for? Maria in Los Angeles. I just finished listening to Careless People by Sarah Wynn Williams. It's the tell-all about Facebook, Mark Zuckerberg, Sheryl Sandberg, and the company's culture. If you haven't read or listened to it yet, that Meta AI feature you mentioned won't surprise you. The book has generated a lot of discussion and even legal battles with Meta over its claims. I got to put that on my reading list. Jim in Arizona, a lot of the stories you share in your radio show remind me of things I do. That's because we're both nerds. When I moved into my Arizona home in 2019, I tried to figure out what every switch did and labeled them as I went. But even after checking every outlet, there's still a few switches I've never been able to figure out. And Jonathan, when I was a kid, I put Dymo. Remember, we talked about Dymo labels last week. I put Dymo labels on everything, even on the side of my dad's glasses. One day at the park, some older kids said they could guess my name. After pretending to use psychic powers, they got it right. I excitedly told my dad, who said, "You put one of those labels on your hat with your name on it, you dummy." Did he really call you a dummy? I still laugh about it today, and I love the podcast and your never too long newsletter. And finally, Bob from Charlotte, listening on WBT-FM, Sundays at 2 p.m. Thanks for your good work. Keep it coming. 73 from amateur radio station WA4VEG. All right, that's going to do it for this show. Thanks so much for listening. One reminder before I go, put down that phone while you drive. Please, those texts can wait. Thanks to everyone who makes this show possible. Bobo, Kim, my guests, and especially you for listening. My name is Rich DeMuro. I will talk to you real soon.
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7: Hi, everyone. I'm Craig Orndorff. Welcome to Seems Like Old Times, the show where we listen to the memories. Greetings, my friends, and welcome to the show that features some of the greatest music of all time. And coming up today, part two of our theme, Summer Songs. Last week, we had our Summer Spectacular with nothing but songs about summertime. Well, even with 2 hours dedicated to that, we found enough records for another show. So today, it's the second stack of summer records on Seems Like Old Times.

1947, the Woody Herman Orchestra and Summer Sequence. That was the first movement in the four-part suite, featuring composer on piano Ralph Burns. And we also heard Nat King Cole from 1963, That Sunday, That Summer, with the Ralph Carmichael Orchestra and Chorus. Here come the Four Preps with an entry for our theme.

is like a summer day. If it ends, the memories will stay. Still and warm and peaceful. Now the days are getting long.

0: Louis Armstrong once said he didn't care much for modern jazz, but not on all occasions. They're from 1961 with Dave Brubeck. Satchmo sang sweetly on Summer Song. And before that, the Hollywood Quartet, the Four Preps from 1948 and Summertime Lies. It's an extra helping of Summer Records on today's Seems Like Old Times.
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2: In the World Cup final, it is still scoreless between Spain and Argentina heading into the 83rd minute in New Jersey. In golf, Ryan Fox wins the Open Championship. It's his third PGA Tour title and his first major championship in his 94th start on tour. He becomes the second player ever from New Zealand to win an Open Championship. In the NBA, the Thunder are trading Lu Dort to the Atlanta Hawks in a three-team deal that sends 3 second-round picks to OKC. Former number one pick Zachary Risichet to the Dallas Mavericks and Ryan Nemhard to the Hawks. In baseball, Yoshinobu Yamamoto went 9 innings, had 7 strikeouts and 102 pitches as the Dodgers beat the Yankees 8-2. The White Sox shut out the Blue Jays 3-0. The Red Sox have won 13 straight games after they take down the Rays 6-1. I'm Brianna Muro.
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6: Tonight, mostly clear with a low of 65. Tomorrow, mostly sunny with a high of 88. Tomorrow night, a slight chance of a shower. Partly cloudy with a low of 70. 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
0: It's a second installment of Summer Songs on Seems Like Old Times. 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

0: From 1932 with Lenny Hayton's orchestra, Bing Crosby with Summer Coming On. And if it's summertime, the temperature must be rising. Woo!
1: We're having a heat wave, a tropical heat wave.

Ooh, the mercury's rising. Well, that happens during the summer. Why are we always so surprised? Too Darn Hot, that was Ella Fitzgerald, accompanied by Buddy Bregman's Orchestra from 1956. And from the early 50s, Francis Wayne with husband Neil Hefti's orchestra and Heatwave. Well, let's cool down. How about a trip to a northern latitude? We'll check out Midsummer in Sweden with the Ray Conniff Orchestra.

0: 1966, a number written by Ray Conniff, Midsummer in Sweden, from his album Ray Conniff's World of Hits. And as always, there was a pretty girl on the cover of the album. She was wearing a hat with a number of miniature flags of the world tucked in the band. It's a summer bash on Today Seems Like Old Times.
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2: 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Tonight, mostly clear with a low of 65. Tomorrow, mostly sunny with a high of 88. Tomorrow night, a slight chance of a shower. Partly cloudy with a low of 70. 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
0: This is Seems Like Old Times. I'm your host, Craig Orndorff, and today it's Summer Songs Part 2. And a couple of tunes here for after the sun goes down. Here's Joe Pass.

1958 recording by Tony Bennett, Firefly. And we also heard from guitarist Joe Pass from 1989's Summer Night. Well, on a nice summer evening, out on the porch watching the lightning bugs flicker, we'll enjoy a nice glass of lemonade. This is Louis Jordan.

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with Wild Bill Davis on the Hammond organ. That was the Louis Jordan Trio and Lemonade. Well, here in my neck of the woods, the Shenandoah Valley of Virginia, summertime means carnivals, fundraisers put on by the local fire departments. And they consist of two or three nights of parades, good food, usually barbecue chicken one night, homemade ice cream, games and rides, and of course visiting with your friends, both new and old. Well, here's the Artie Shaw Orchestra from 1942 with Carnival.

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1: 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Did you bring the ham and biscuits too?
2: 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Chicken, weenies, spare ribs, biscuits.
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1: Salad.
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1: Pickles.
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1: Olives.
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0: candy,
1: salad,
0: pickles,
1: olives,
0: mustard,
1: coffee,
0: soda,
1: beer,
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0: Oh, come on!

0: Yeah, it's picnic season. They're Johnny Desmond and the Picnic Song with Tony Mottola's orchestra and the Ray Charles Singers. It's a second weekend of summer songs on today's Seems Like Old Times.
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5: 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Tonight, mostly clear with a low of 65. Tomorrow, mostly sunny with a high of 88. Tomorrow night, a slight chance of a shower. Partly cloudy with a low of 70. 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
0: We're celebrating summer for a second week on today's Seems Like Old Times. In this segment, Tommy Dorsey and alumni.

Frank Sinatra from 1957 with the Nelson Riddle Orchestra. Something Wonderful Happens in Summer. And before that, Tommy Dorsey's Clam Bake 7 featuring Edith Wright, who'll be the one this summer. Another of Tommy's girl singers was Joe Stafford, reminiscing about the season. The

0: Joe Stafford with Paul Weston's orchestra from 1946, The Things We Did Last Summer. Well, that's it for hour number one of today's show. More of our summer special after the break here on Seems Like Old Times.
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0: This is hour two of Seems Like Old Times. I'm Craig Orndorff. Happy weekend, everybody. Hope it's a great one wherever you are and whatever you're doing. So nice of you to stop by and join me for a little bit today. And for being here, you get to listen to some of the greatest music of all time. Well, today it's part two of our annual Summer Spectacular, all songs about the season and related activities. And in this segment, a theme within the theme, it'll be the beach. And we kick things off with a tune that's set at a beach, where right now it's winter time. But we're going to look past that discrepancy. It's The Girl from Ipanema.

Stan Getz, along with João Gilberto, he provided the Portuguese lyrics at the beginning, and then in English, Astrud Gilberto and the Girl from Ipanema. That became a worldwide smash in 1964. And by the way, the name of that girl from Ipanema Beach, Brazil...

0: Little Melancholy from the Cordettes from 1957, Soft Sands. And before that, Oceanside with Ozzie Nelson's orchestra from 1931 with the leader on the vocals, On the Beach with You. We are celebrating summer again this week on Seems Like Old Times.
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3: In the World Cup final, Spain finally took the lead.
4: Poro chance to cross, hooks it in, Williams battling, knocks it down!
3: Fox TV on the call. We are heading into the 123rd minute, and Spain is leading Argentina 1-0. A little bit earlier today, Ryan Fox won the Open Championship for his third PGA Tour title and his first major championship in his 94th start on tour. He becomes the second player ever from New Zealand to win an Open Championship. In the NBA, the OKC Thunder are trading Lu Dort to the Atlanta Hawks in a three-team deal, and now they are under the second apron after trading Lu Dort, Isaiah Joe, and Aaron Wiggins. In baseball, the Red Sox have won 13 straight games after they beat the Rays 6-1. Dodgers beat the Yankees 8-2. I'm Brianna Muro.
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10: Tonight, mostly clear with a low of 65. Tomorrow, mostly sunny with a high of 88. Tomorrow night, a slight chance of a shower. Partly cloudy with a low of 70. 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
0: It's another round of summer songs on Seems Like Old Times. Hey, let's head outdoors.
14: Four!

0: The Andrews Sisters with Dan Daly and Take Me Out to the Ball Game from 1949. And from 1957, Bing Crosby was right in the fairway on Straight Down the Middle. Well, how did summer camp go for the kids this year? Or are they still there? Hopefully, they'll have fond memories, kind of like Homer and Jethro.
1: And my

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0: Usually when we hear Jimmy Boyd, we think Christmas time. And I Saw Mommy Kissing Santa Claus, but there with Frankie Lane, Let's Go Fishing, a song written by Terry Gilkison from 1953. And before that, 1959, the famous Battle of Cucamonga, Homer and Jethro, Henry Haynes and Kenneth Burns. As we enjoy summer and the songs of the season on today's Seems Like Old Times.
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7: Tonight, mostly clear with a low of 65. Tomorrow, mostly sunny with a high of 88. Tomorrow night, a slight chance of a shower. Partly cloudy with a low of 70. 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
0: This is Seems Like Old Times. I'm Craig Orndorff. Today, we have Summer Songs Part 2. And in this segment, a few numbers about the post-summer season. Here's Celtic Woman.

The Last Rose of Summer by Celtic Woman. That was from their 2007 album, A New Journey. Here's another post-seasonal number. It's the Claude Thornhill Orchestra, and Summer is Gone.

From 1936, Mildred Bailey with Red Norvo's Orchestra, husband and wife there, Mr. and Mrs. Swing they were called, Now That Summer's Gone. And before that, a different song with a similar title. And it was done by a later edition of the Claude Thornhill Band. From 1953, still gentle as always, though, Summer is Gone. Well, that's plenty of fretting about the end of summer. Let's enjoy the season right now. Here's Robert Goulet.

0: I love those voices. The Anita Kerr Singers. That was a 1960 recording, Summer Serenade. And that was originally sung by Jeanette MacDonald in the 1938 film of the same name, a film she co-starred with Nelson Eddy. And before that, it was Robert Goulet with the Don Costa Orchestra and Summer Sounds, an album title track from 1965. So we're enjoying a little summer vacation today on Seems Like Old Times.
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5: 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Tonight, mostly clear with a low of 65. Tomorrow, mostly sunny with a high of 88. Tomorrow night, a slight chance of a shower. Partly cloudy with a low of 70. 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

There's Jan Savitt's orchestra, Jan Savitt and his Top Hatters, and Indian Summer, a 1939 recording with the vocals by Bon Bon, his stage name, obviously. His mom named him George Tennell. And we also heard the theme from the motion picture Summer of 42, written by Michel Legrand, but it was a hit for Peter Nero in 1971. Now, back at the top of the show, I asked you to play a little match game with me. Yeah, come up with your own list of songs about summer. And I hope I hit on some of those. If not, maybe next week we'll connect on a few others. Now, we only have two songs remaining for today, and I bet they were both on your list. One of those, the Gershwins, Summertime.

0: Frank Sinatra's 1966 recording of Summer Wind that appeared on the Strangers in the Night album. And we also heard from Billie Holiday, Summertime, a 1936 recording. And among her accompanist, Chu Berry on tenor sax, Bunny Berrigan on trumpet. It was Artie Shaw on clarinet, and Cozy Cole played the drums. That was, of course, from the Gershwin's opera Porgy and Bess. And also give lyrical credits to DeBose and Dorothy Hayward. Well, that's it for this week's show, everybody. We are all out of time. It's been great having you here, and I look forward to you coming back next week when we'll have even more summer songs. So until we meet again, this is Craig Orndorff signing off for Seems Like Old Times.
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7: Four U.S. service members have died. I'm Carmen Roberts, Fox News. U.S. military recovers the body of the soldier missing in Jordan after Iran struck that base Friday night. Two other soldiers were killed in action during that night, and now we are learning that a fourth soldier died yesterday in Iraq. Fox's Alex Hogan has more from Washington.
8: Central Command says that that service member was killed Saturday. That was during a controlled detonation of an unexploded ordnance in northern Iraq from a downed one-way Iranian attack drone, and it follows yesterday's announcement that two U.S. service members had died, one went missing, and four were evacuated to Jordanian hospitals after that Iranian missile and drone attack on a base in Jordan on Friday. U.S. forces today carried out their eighth consecutive night of attacks on Iran. This as Iran continues to carry out its own strikes. And today, Jordan's armed forces say that they shot down three Iranian missiles. And the U.S. embassy there in Jordan has warned Americans today to refrain from traveling to the airport or to the seaport.
7: Iran's supreme leader has reportedly left Iran. The Times of Israel cites Saudi media in reporting that Mujtaba Khamenei left the country, although Tehran has not confirmed that. Khamenei was not seen in public since taking power after his father's death on the first day of the war in February. Spain wins the FIFA World Cup Championship. The team absolutely dominated the match in possession and shots attempts and defeated defending champs Argentina in extra time.
9: We started the final 15-minute period of this World Cup final, and Ferran Torres, who had been sent on as a substitute, scored that goal.
7: That is Fox's Jonathan Hunt in East Rutherford, New Jersey. Argentina did play much of the second half with only 10 players as Enzo Fernandez was sent off after getting two yellow cards. 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

0: now.
1: A vote to end military aid to Israel exposes a rift in the Democratic Party.
2: Democratic Pennsylvania Senator John Fetterman threatening to desert his party if the party deserts Israel. The left says the party simply represents where its voters stand. Even Democrats who favor the aid pin the change on Israel. Missouri Democrat Wesley Bell opposed cutting off money to Israel. He faces Israel skeptic Cori Bush in next month's primary. Pro-Israel Republicans worry about the Democrats' anti-Israel tie. Fetterman says Democrats need him, especially if Democrats flip four seats to claim the majority. If Fetterman bolts, he could swing Senate control to the GOP. On Capitol Hill, Chad Pergram, Fox News.
1: A 5.5 magnitude earthquake rocked the Andes region of Peru last night, killing at least six people, injuring more than 30 and displacing some 300. Peru's National Defense Institute said that the number of missing still unknown. Several buildings, including a church, collapsed. Others were damaged, and the use of rustic adobe materials has contributed to all that damage. Earthquakes are frequent in Peru, which is located in Pacific's Ring of Fire. Christopher Nolan is defending his diverse cast of his new film, The Odyssey. The Oscar-winning director says casting stars like Zendaya and Tom Holland helped introduce Homer's epic to a new generation. Some fans, though, have criticized the film's modern interpretation of the classic story. And Nolan tells Fox and Friends,
3: "The thing about Homer is, you know, it touches on timeless things, universal truths and everything. And so I think it's fascinated cultures for 3,000 years.
1: And gas prices reached $4 a gallon again. AAA says the prices rose for a fifth straight day as the Iran war amplifies. I'm Carmen Roberts, and this is Fox News.
4: Hi, I'm Amanda. 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
20: Hello, everyone. I'm Carl Amari, and this is Hollywood 360, the radio show that presents all things entertainment, including trivia contests and games, movie reviews, celebrity interviews, showbiz news, and classic radio shows. My co-host is the vivacious Lisa Wolf. In this hour, we'll open the creaking door to the inner sanctum from 1950, but first it's real or ridiculous. Lisa will provide famous firsts, and I must decide if they're real or ridiculous while you play along at home. Right, Lisa?
21: That's right. Pretty simple, right, Carl?
20: Yeah, sure.
21: Famous firsts. Let's see how it goes.
20: Yeah.
21: Okay?
20: Mm-hmm.
21: You ready?
20: Yeah.
21: All right, here we go. The first televised U.S. presidential debate was between John F. Kennedy and Richard Nixon.
20: That's real.
21: Real or ridiculous?
20: Real.
21: That is real. Do you know what year that was?
20: Yeah, probably 1960.
21: Okay. Mm-hmm. That was good.
20: All right.
21: Oh, you actually knew it. You wouldn't guess.
20: Mm-hmm.
21: The first ATM in the U.S. Mm-hmm. accepted

0: First Adam.
1: Adam. The first Adam in the U.S. accepted only $5 withdrawals.
0: Only $5 withdrawals. I'll say ridiculous.
1: It is ridiculous.
0: Yeah. Well, I'm off to a roll, my couple bath, Stella.
1: It dispensed $20 bills.
0: I'm
1: What year was that, Carl?
0: Butter.
1: That's right. You are butter.
0: On a roll.
1: What year do you think that was? First U.S. ATM.
0: 70.
1: So close.
0: Yeah.
1: 69.
0: Wow,
1: all right.
0: Man.
1: If you get
0: I'm on.
1: All of the rest correct, I'll buy you guys a pizza next Saturday night.
0: Okay.
1: I don't think you will.
0: Game big spender.
1: All right. Hey, it's more than you can do. Offer. Ready?
0: Yeah.
1: The first email.
0: Email.
1: Was sent in. Yeah, exactly.
0: Remember that?
1: Yeah, of course.
0: Gosh.
1: And we had to turn on the computer and wait for it to start up. And
0: modems.
1: The whole modem and everything. Yeah.
0: Right.
1: The first email
0: get
1: was
0: get your modem running.
1: Yeah, so close. What year? I'm going to say it was 1971. Is that real or ridiculous?
0: 1971, huh?
1: Come on, there's a pizza on the
0: real.
1: Line here. That is real.
0: Yeah.
1: Ray Tomlinson sent the first network email and introduced the @ symbol for email addresses.
0: Probably was like, hey, baby, can I get a date with you tonight?
1: Yeah, I'm sure that was the first one.
0: Yeah.
1: That would be your first one.
0: It was.
1: That's Carl.
0: It was my first one.
1: That's Carl. I'm guessing it was just probably about last year that you learned how to do that. The first credit card.
0: Slow.
1: I know you are. The first credit card was issued by a gasoline company.
0: Credit card, gasoline company. I am going to say ridiculous.
1: That is ridiculous.
0: Yeah.
1: Do you know what the first widely accepted charge
0: Diner's
1: card was?
0: Card.
1: Diner's Club.
0: Yeah, man. Yeah. Am I on a roll?
1: What year was that,
0: Carl? Am I on
1: Carl?
0: A roll or what?
1: Yes, you're buttery.
0: Yeah.
1: What year?
0: Diner's Club? I'll say 65.
1: 50. 1950.
0: Oh, okay. Wow, that's early.
1: The first Super Bowl was not called the Super Bowl.
0: Super Bowl was not called the Super Bowl. Correct. It was not.
1: That is correct. It was officially known as, do you know?
0: I don't know.
1: It's the AFL-NFL World Championship game.
0: Okay.
1: All
0: right. I could care less. I don't watch football.
1: I don't either. Already? Come on.
0: Uh-huh.
1: So far, so good.
0: Yeah.
1: The first televised commercial in the U.S. was for toothpaste.
0: Toothpaste. First televised commercial. I would say ridiculous.
1: It is ridiculous. It was 1941, and it was for?
0: I have no idea.
1: Bulova watches.
0: Oh, wow.
1: So far, so good. It's getting scary here. Mm-hmm. The first product to have a barcode scanned at a grocery store was?
0: Mm-hmm.
1: A pack of chewing gum?
0: It's real.
1: That is real.
0: Yeah.
1: Wrigley's Juicy Fruit.
0: Ah, Mikey.
1: Did you used to like Juicy Fruit? I did.
0: I love it. It's like one of my favorite gum.
1: Oh, I mean, I don't chew gum, but if I did, I like that one.
0: Huh.
1: The first passenger elevator was installed in a New York department store.
0: It was probably an Otis, too.
1: Otis, yep. Well, I don't know. The first passenger elevator was installed in a New York department store. Real or ridiculous?
0: Real.
1: Wow.
0: Oh, no.
1: It was installed in New York's Equitable Life building in 1870.
0: Equitable Life Assurance.
1: Equitable Life
0: Assurance. Sponsored. This
1: That's
0: is
1: right.
0: your FBI. Equitable Life Assurance.
1: Assurance, yep.
0: Mm-hmm.
1: Oh, well.
0: Yeah.
1: The first newspaper crossword puzzle appeared in 1913. Real or ridiculous?
0: Real.
1: That is real.
0: Yeah.
1: It was the Sunday edition of the New York World.
0: Yeah.
1: And then, of course, it became a craze. Do you do crossword puzzles?
0: No.
1: No? Okay.
0: I waste my time on that.
1: It's not a waste. It keeps your brain working. You do need a little
0: of that. That's why my brain doesn't work so well.
1: I know. The first Macy's Thanksgiving parade included live animals.
0: Real.
1: That is real. They borrowed them from Central Park Zoo.
0: I've only gotten one wrong, Mike.
1: 1924.
0: I should get a consolation prize.
1: Well, we're not done yet.
0: Okay.
1: The first cell phone weighed about 3 pounds.
0: 3 pounds. That's kind of heavy. I'm going to say... 3 pounds? No, not 3 pounds. No.
1: Ridiculous?
0: I'll say less. Mm-hmm. Ridiculous.
1: You are right.
0: Yeah.
1: It was 2.
0: Yeah. That's too heavy.
1: That's pretty good, Carl. Okay, here's the last one.
0: I had one. It was a bag phone.
1: Yeah, it was in a bag.
0: It was in
1: that's
0: a bag.
1: Right.
0: And it was, about 2 pounds. It wasn't 3 pounds.
1: It was 2 pounds.
0: Yeah.
1: Yep. The first Academy Awards ceremony was broadcast live on television.
0: No, not the first one.
1: No, it was not. You are correct.
0: I should get a consolation.
1: 11 Come out on. Of 12. You blew a pizza,
0: Come on,
1: Carl.
0: Consolation.
1: You blew it.
0: Can I? How about sandwiches?
1: You blew it. Wasn't part of the deal.
0: Oh, man. When we come back, sandwiches. We're going to turn into Inner Sanctum Mystery. Ooh, a good scary show from 1950. Stick around.
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0: 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Leave your name and return number. Someone will call you back, and we can walk you through the process very easy. And then you'll never miss a single moment of our crazy hijinks and any of our classic radio shows, which include Inner Sanctum Mystery. This is what we have for you now. It came to radio in 1941, lasted until 1952. It was created, produced, and directed by a very good pal of mine, Hyman Brown. Each episode began with the opening of a creaking, squeaking door, and it ended with that door closing. What a great concept,
1: yeah.
0: Right?
1: Yes.
0: I mean, he came up with this idea. He told me at a dinner in New York, he said, you know, there was this door that squeaked at CBS Studios. And I said to one of the guys there, I'm going to make this door a star. And they started out using the door, but then it didn't always creak. So they used a chair. They used an old rusty chair. And that's what you hear on these shows. Because all they had to do was move the chair and it creaked every single time. The show was sponsored for a lot of its run by Lipton Tea and Lipton Soup. And every once in a while, it had a big star like Boris Karloff or Peter Lorre, Burgess Meredith, Richard Widmark, Agnes Moorehead. The show we're about to hear does not have a big star, but it does have a lot of stars, including Everett Sloan, Barbara Weeks, Arnold Moss. This is called Beneficiary Death. From April 17th, 1950, here's part one of Inner Sanctum Mystery.

0: Bromo Seltzer, made by the Emerson Drug Company, invites you through the creaking door for tonight's Inner Sanctum Mystery, titled Beneficiary Death, written by Ed Adamson and Bob Sloan. Bromo Seltzer reminds you to
1: fight it three ways. Bromo Seltzer, Bromo Seltzer, Bromo Seltzer, Bromo Seltzer.

0: Good evening, friends of the creaking door. This is your host to welcome you once again into the inner sanctum. Come in, come on in. Oh, I'm tired. Just finished my spring gardening, planted a couple of dozen of bulb heads. But I'm sure they won't be content to stay in their new loams. That's how things are here behind the creaking door. Whatever goes down must come up at night. Oh, by the way, folks, I want you to meet our laughing ghost. We call him Silly Willie because it's easy to tickle his fantasy. But Willie's not really so silly when it comes to getting rid of his mates. The first one left him because he started each day by beating her over the head with a club. Well, naturally, she got sick and tired of such treatment. But his second wife, a brunette, had a much more interesting conclusion. Willie buried her head in the sand at the ocean front. Now she's a beached blonde. Horror has many sides. It can make itself felt in an almost hidden, quiet sort of way. Just as it did that rainy Monday morning when Sam and Helen Braden were at breakfast in their small suburban home. The Bradens sat in the kitchen nook near the window, the same as they'd done for 20 years. But still, this morning, things were not quite the same.
1: Sam, you've just been sitting there staring out the window. You haven't touched your breakfast.
2: I'm not hungry, Helen.
1: You didn't sleep last night, did you?
2: A little, on and off.
1: You're just worrying yourself sick over nothing. Now, business is bound to get better.
2: Oh, there's no use kidding you any longer. The store is on its last legs. The bank refused me the loan.
1: Oh.
2: Said I was a bad risk.
1: Then you don't need the bank's money. You can still raise some yourself.
2: Yes? How?
1: Your insurance.
2: Yes. I begged and borrowed everything up to my teeth, but I won't touch that insurance. That's for you, Helen,
1: Sam,
2: in case...
1: Sam, please, listen to me.
2: No, I don't want to talk about it anymore. Getting late. I'm starting for town.
1: Sam, wait.
2: Yes?
1: I wish you'd take the train instead of the car.
2: Why?
1: Well, weather's so awful. Look at the way the rain's coming down.
2: I drove into town in lots worse weather than this.
1: I know, but...
2: But what?
1: Feeling the way you do, Sam, I wish you wouldn't drive.
2: Oh, I'm all right, Helen. I'll see you this evening.
1: Sam, please take the train.
2: I told you, I'm all right.
1: I had an awful dream last night. I saw you driving the car along the turnpike, and then suddenly the car crashed and you were...
2: Killed?
1: Yes.
2: Well, that's not such an awful dream at all.
1: Why, Sam...
2: Well, it isn't. When you consider my insurance, I'm really worth more to you dead than alive.
1: Hello?
3: Mrs. Braden?
1: Hmm?
3: Mrs. Samuel Braden?
1: Yes?
3: This is Sergeant Landau of the Merrick Police.
1: The police? It's about my husband.
3: Yes. His car was in a crack-up an hour ago on the turnpike.
1: Was he hurt badly?
3: I'm sorry to tell you, Mrs. Braden, but he's dead.
1: Oh.
3: Mrs. Braden. Mrs. Braden.
1: Yes.
3: It's only a formality, but you'll have to come down to the county morgue personally to claim the body. Did you hear me?
1: Yes, I heard you. Oh.
2: Helen. Why are you crying?
1: Sam, why did you do it? I didn't want the insurance money. I wanted you to come back.
2: But I have come back.
1: Please tell me you were killed in the auto crash. Just the way I dreamed it. I saw your face. Just the way it is now. Covered with blood. Sam, I only wanted you to live.
2: Why are you talking that way, Helen? I am alive.
1: No.
2: Here, touch me.
1: Sam, don't.
2: You mustn't be afraid. Touch me.
1: Sam, please.
2: There. Feel my hand.
1: It isn't cold. not dead. You're alive. But your face in that call just now.
2: There was an accident. The car was coming toward me. I swerved to get out of the way, and then everything went black, and the next thing I knew, I was standing at the front door outside.
1: But the police found your body in the wreck. They asked me to come down to the morgue and claim it.
2: My body?
1: They said you were there, dead.
2: The hitchhiker.
1: Hitchhiker?
2: Just before I got onto the turnpike, I picked up a tramp. I was giving him a lift into town. Wait.
1: What is it?
2: My wallet. It's not in my pocket. It must have fallen out in the crash.
1: Then that's why they thought it was you.
2: Yes. Helen, what are you going to do?
1: Call the Merrick police and tell them you're alive.
2: Put that phone down.
1: But they should know.
2: Put it down. I'm not alive.
1: What?
2: To all intents and purposes, that's my body down at the morgue.
1: Don't understand.
2: This is our chance, Helen. Don't you see?
1: What are you trying to say?
2: It's very plain and simple. My $25,000 life insurance. Now, do you understand?
1: Sam, we can't do a thing like that.
2: And not for just $25,000. Accidental death, the double indemnity clause, $50,000.
1: Sam, please.
2: $50,000. I told you at breakfast I'm worth more dead than alive. $50,000. After you collect, we can go away. For the first time, we can really live. We won't have to worry about pennies anymore.
1: Darling, we don't want money that way.
2: All you have to do is go down to the morgue at Merrick.
1: Sam, we can't do it.
2: Of course we can.
1: They'll find us out.
2: The tramp I picked up told me he was homeless. No family. It's all so perfect. Once you claim my body, no one will ever find out.
4: Now, Mrs. Braden, just one more thing to be filled out on this form. Where do you want your husband's body sent?
1: To the Winston Funeral Home in Crestview.
4: Mm-hmm. Winston Funeral Home, Crestview. Now, come with me, please.
1: Sergeant Landau. But where are we going?
4: To that room at the end of the hall. That's where the bodies are kept.
1: Do I have to go?
4: Well, I'm sorry, but that's the law.
1: But you know it's my husband, don't you?
4: Sure. But the next of kin has to make identification.
1: Oh, Sergeant Lando.
4: It'll only take a second. Here we are.
1: Yes, Sergeant. That's my husband.
4: Mrs. Braden, how many years were you married?
1: 20. Why do you ask?
4: Well, it just hit me as peculiar, but it may be because you're upset by your loss.
1: I don't understand.
4: The body you just identified has been here in the morgue for 3 days.
1: What?
4: Your husband's body is here to your right, on this other slab.
2: You should have been more careful. You could have ruined everything.
1: I was so frightened, Sam. I didn't know what to do. When Sergeant Landau stopped, I thought that was the body. I didn't know what he looked like.
2: Oh, well, I guess it was my fault. I should have described him to you. Anyway, you got away with it. They gave you the death certificate, and they sent the body to the Winston Funeral Home.
1: He came so near to getting caught.
2: But luckily, you acted upset enough to save us.
1: We may not be so lucky the next time.
2: There won't be a next time. From here on, there won't be any trouble for us.
1: Sam, please, let's forget about the whole thing.
2: Are you crazy?
1: Before it's too late. We can still save ourselves. We can say you had amnesia and just turned up. They'll believe that.
2: And let $50,000 slip through our fingers?
1: But we never did anything wrong in our lives. You know we're not the kind of people to do a thing like this.
2: What?
1: Someone's at the door.
2: All right, get hold of yourself and answer it.
1: Who could it be?
2: I'll hide in the closet here.
5: Mrs. Braden?
1: Yes?
5: My name is Granger. I'm from the Acme Insurance Company.
1: Sure.
5: I'm here in regard to your husband's death.
1: Come in, please.
5: Thank you. I'll just be a moment. I don't want to bother you unnecessarily at a time like this, but before the company pays you the double indemnity benefits of your late husband's policy, you'll be required to sign these papers. Now, you may mail them in if you choose, or you may sign them right now, and I'll take them back to the office with me.
1: Oh, I'll sign them now.
5: Very well. Oh, by the way, Mrs. Braden.
1: Yes, Mr. Granger.
5: Where will the services be held?
1: The Winston Funeral Home in Crestview.
5: Tomorrow?
1: Yes, at 10 in the morning.
5: I'll be there.
1: You'll be there? I don't understand.
5: To pay my respects. You see, Mrs. Braden, I knew your husband quite well some years ago when I sold him the policy.
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19: 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Tonight, mostly clear with a low of 65. Tomorrow, mostly sunny with a high of 88. Tomorrow night, a slight chance of a shower. Partly cloudy with a low of 70. 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
20: Cut has kind of been a bit of a savior for
21: you.
20: Yeah,
21: I love it.
20: I know you've had blood pressure, high blood pressure for a lot of your life.
21: Yeah.
20: And I know that you work out and you exercise.
21: Well, working out with you.
20: You do all... Well,
21: now, working on this
20: radio
21: show.
20: This is a workout right here.
21: With you gives me high blood pressure.
20: Well, I understand that. I mean, I just exude stress to you.
21: Oh,
20: I mean,
21: gosh,
20: I think
21: do you ever.
20: All women do for you.
21: Pretty much.
20: Just kind of the way your life rolls. And because of that, you need a little extra help. And guess what?
21: Yeah.
20: I have the answer.
21: Yeah.
20: Guess what?
21: 120 Life.
20: 120 Life. We've been talking about it, but for good reason.
21: Yeah.
20: Because we only endorse products here on Hollywood 360 that we really believe in.
21: Yep.
20: And I will say that I know you've been using it even since before we started talking about it, because I know you wanted to make sure that this is something that was good for you, helpful for you, and benefit, you know, that you benefit from. And certainly I know that you do. So for those who don't know about 120 Life, you want to let them know why it's been so useful for you.
21: Well, it's super easy, first of all. You just mix a little bit of the powder of 120 Life with either water or juice. I use water. It tastes delicious. I do it every day. I drink about a full glass of water with some of the powder in there. And it's all natural powder. It's all natural ingredients. And it has a an effect that makes your blood pressure reduce.
20: Right, but it does it in a natural way.
21: Yeah.
20: So, you know, it's not like taking pills and medication.
21: No.
20: This seems like a really good place to start.
21: Yeah.
20: It's got pomegranate and hibiscus and tart cherry and grape seed extract and all these good things for you. 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
20: Yep, definitely.
21: All right, we're listening to Inner Sanctum Mystery. This is called Beneficiary Death from April 17th, 1950. Here's the conclusion.
22: Bromo Seltzer, famous for fast headache help, is bringing you Inner Sanctum.
0: You know, personally, I feel kind of sorry for that Sam Braden. The only way he can make a decent living is by being dead. Well, that's fate for you. Everything was going pretty well until that insurance guy Granger turned up and said he was going to pay his last respects to Sam. You see what happens when you fool around with death? Things go from bad to worse. And now let's get back to our tale and the troubled Bradens.
23: Of all people for the insurance company to send out here, it had to be Granger.
24: I told you we couldn't get away with it.
23: Well, we're not finished yet. Granger told you that you'd probably get the check from the insurance company tomorrow.
24: But in the meantime, he'll go to the Winston funeral home. He'll know that's not you in the casket.
23: He'll never know.
24: What are you doing?
23: Something we should have done right after Granger left here earlier this evening. Here, take this phone. I've dialed the Winston Funeral Home.
24: But what?
23: When they answer, you tell them that you've changed your mind. There'll be no services tomorrow. You've just found the paper signed by your husband in which he requested that he be cremated immediately after death.
24: They'll be suspicious.
23: I'll write the note now. That'll cover it. Haven't they answered yet?
24: No.
23: You've got to get that body out of there before tomorrow morning. Still no answer?
24: No, not yet.
23: I'd better hang up. It must be closed for the night. If we wait until tomorrow morning, it'll be too late.
24: Then what'll we do?
23: There's only one thing to do, Helen. We're going over to the funeral home and get that body out ourselves. We'll try the back door down at the end of this alley.
24: We'll never get away with it. I've had the feeling all along.
23: Will you stop talking like that, Helen? Don't you understand it's worth any risk we take to get that $50,000?
24: But I told you I don't want the money.
23: Wait and see. When you get your hands on it, you'll feel differently. Here's the back door.
24: It's locked, isn't it?
23: Well, of course. What did you expect?
24: There's no way we can get in.
23: Yes, there is. I'll break the glass panel and then reach in and turn the lock.
24: Someone might hear us.
23: You're just making things worse by talking that way. Besides, we looked out in front, didn't we? There's not a soul around. Yes, I'll need something to break the glass. What can I use? I know. Helen, give me your compact.
24: Here.
23: This compact should do fine.
24: Oh, Sam, you cut yourself.
23: I guess I'm not much of an expert on housebreaking.
24: Don't you see we can't do any of this, right? Because we're not people for a thing like this.
23: Then we'll make ourselves that kind of people. We'll manage. We did so far. I'll have this door unlocked in a second. There. All right, come on, Helen.
24: Can't I wait here?
23: No, I need your help. Come on. You mustn't be. Just try to think of the money. Just try to think of all the pleasure we'll have with it.
24: We'll never enjoy it. We'll never have a happy moment again.
23: Please, Helen, don't say things like that. Here are the caskets. I'll see what this tag says. Sarah Adams. All right, we'll try the next one. Samuel Braden. All right, Helen, you get down at the other end and help me lift the lid.
24: Oh, Sam, please, I can't. I just can't.
23: All right, I'd do it myself.
24: Sam.
23: Helen, what's wrong? What is it?
24: The coffin. There's no one in it. The coffin is empty.
23: But you had the body sent here from the morgue.
24: Yes.
23: And this coffin tag has my name on it. What could have happened to the corpse? Where can it be?
24: Someone
23: came in.
24: Footsteps. They're coming this way.
23: I can't let anybody see me, and there's no time to get out the rear way. Wait, I know where to hide.
24: Sam, what are you doing?
23: The only safe thing. I'll hide in this coffin.
24: What'll I do? What'll I say?
23: I don't know, but try to carry it off the best you can.
1: Good evening, Mrs. Braden. I had an idea I might find you here. Oh, you don't have to be afraid of me. I won't hurt you.
24: Who are you?
1: My name is Stephen Winston.
24: You own this place?
1: That's right.
24: We've never met. How do you know who I am?
1: I've made a point of knowing, Mrs. Braden. As a matter of fact, I've just come from your house. I'd planned on having a talk with you about the ceremonies tomorrow. By the way, don't you know it's illegal to force your way into an establishment?
24: But I tried to get you on the phone, Mr. Winston. There was no answer. I thought perhaps your line was out of order, so I came down. I wanted to talk to you, too.
1: About the ceremonies?
24: Yes.
1: Do you mind telling me how you got in here?
24: The rear door was open.
1: It's odd. I distinctly remember having bolted it. However, first I have something very interesting to show you.
2: Mr. Winston, what are you doing?
1: Lift up this coffin lid.
2: No, don't.
1: Why not?
2: I can't bear to see you.
1: Well, that isn't the reason, is it, Mrs. Braden? That isn't the reason at all.
2: What do you mean?
1: You've already opened this coffin. You know there's no body in it. Isn't that the reason?
2: Yes.
1: I thought so. You probably wonder what's happened to the body that was in it. Well, I'm happy to relieve your mind of the anxiety. I have the body down in the basement, hidden.
2: Why did you hide my husband's body?
1: You can drop the act, Mrs. Braden. I know that wasn't your husband's body.
2: You know?
1: Yes, of course. I once met your husband. I rarely forget a face. The police would be very interested in your game, but the police don't have to know, necessarily.
2: What do you mean by that?
1: Now, look, Mrs. Braden, I'm a businessman. The police don't have to know about this at all, providing you make it worth my while.
2: You want money?
1: Yes. $10,000 should seem to be a fair sum. I suggest, Mrs. Braden, that you get in touch with your dear departed husband and tell him my terms. $10,000 or jail for both of you.
2: Sam, it's been hours. Thought you'd never get back here to the house.
23: It became light out. I had to be careful no one saw me.
2: Winston knows everything. Was he who took the body out of the casket?
23: Yes, Helen, I know. I heard from inside the coffin. He wants money.
2: We mustn't give it to him.
23: Of course not. He'd go on blackmailing us until he got every cent of the $50,000.
2: That's not what I mean, Sam.
23: It's a good thing you didn't tell him I was in that coffin.
2: Darling, please listen to me. I've been waiting for you to come home. I wanted you to be the one to call the police.
23: Call the police?
2: You've got to. If we make a clean breast of everything now, they may not be too hard on us.
23: We're not telling the police anything.
2: Then Winston will.
23: No, he won't. Winston is dead.
2: What?
23: I killed him. I buried his body where it will never be found.
2: Sam.
23: I had to do it, Helen. Things had gotten so that I just had to. Helen, do you have to keep standing at the window there looking at the birds down in the garden? Why don't you talk to me?
2: Talk? What can I say?
23: You can find something to say to make me feel a little better about it.
2: How can you feel better about killing a man?
23: It isn't that I wanted to do it. I had to. You've got to understand that I never had the makings of a murderer in me.
2: No, Sam, you didn't. Until the thought of that $50,000 made you one.
23: Why do you keep saying that? There's nothing I can do about it now. I can't go to the police. They'll sentence me to death. You wouldn't want that, would you?
2: No, Sam, I wouldn't want that.
23: Well, then what can I do?
2: I don't know.
23: Well, there's one thing I know we've got to do, and that's move away from here where no one will know us. Maybe then we can start over again. Maybe then things will be all right between us.
2: Maybe.
23: Sure they will. The $50,000 will make all the difference.
2: Sam.
23: What's the matter? Why are you looking at me that way?
2: We can't take that money now.
23: After all I've done?
2: After what you've done, that's just the reason.
23: You're not making sense. We couldn't get anywhere without money. We'd have to get it some way. We need a lot of money to... Helen, look. There's the mailman coming down the walk. I bet he's got the insurance company check with him now. You better go down and see.
2: All right.
23: Why did you stop, Helen? All you have to do is go down the stairs and open the door.
2: I've made up my mind, Sam. We're not taking the money.
23: But you know we need it to save ourselves.
2: Not that kind of money.
23: Now, look, the mailman must have that check. That's why he's ringing the bell. It was sent registered. You'll have to sign for it.
2: I'm not going down to get it.
23: You are. Hurry, before he goes away. Now, go on.
2: Look, Sam, let go of me. I'm not answering that ring.
23: Yes, you are. You're opening that door and signing for that letter. I have to drag you down.
2: He's
23: looking. Helen, get down the steps. Oh. Helen.
3: Sam.
4: I didn't mean it, darling. I didn't mean it. I didn't.
3: No, you didn't. You couldn't help yourself. I understand. Sam.
4: Yes?
3: The money. You can't have it now. I'd have to sign the check, and I won't be able to. I'm glad about that. It wasn't meant for us. Never would have brought us up.
4: Happy. Helen. Helen.

Operator, will you please get me the Merrick police? Hello? Is Sergeant Landau there? No, he won't have to call back. Message? Yes. Just tell him that Sam Braden is on his way over.

Now that's what I call a significant ending. No doubt there for whom the doorbell tolls. That Sam and Helen sure were bunglers. They handled a cold corpse like it was a hot potato. But before Sam went the way of all burnt flesh or the insurance murder, he was heard to say that honesty is the best policy. Well, anyway, now he's got a coffin to call his own. Sixth footnote. Never commit a murder after midnight, because it might bring you

It's time to close that creaking door on tonight's Inner Sanctum, which featured Everett Sloan as Sam and Barbara Weeks as Helen. The music was by Lou White, and the entire production was directed by Hyman Brown. Tonight, friends, we close the creaking door for several weeks while Inner Sanctum takes a short vacation. We'll be back soon, so be sure to listen for that familiar creaking door. Oh, by the way, this month's Inner Sanctum mystery novel is The Motive by Evelyn Piper. Until we meet again, then. Good night. Pleasant

0: Hello, this is Jimmy Stewart with a special kind of an invitation for you. It's to hear the premiere broadcast of the Hollywood Star Playhouse on Monday, April 24th. Gloom of Night is the title. I'm going to be in it. I think you're going to enjoy this new series of plays. They'll be written by Hollywood's leading writers.
1: And this is Norman Brokenshire speaking for Bromo Seltzer, inviting you to tune in next week, same time, same station, when Bromo Seltzer will present, direct from Hollywood, that famous movie star Jimmy Stewart in an original mystery thriller entitled Gloom of Night. In this exciting story, Mr. Stewart plays a mail carrier who is also a tall storyteller. He matches wits with a murderer single-handed because no one will believe his warnings. Don't miss Jimmy Stewart in Gloom of Night, brought to you next Monday night on the premiere broadcast of Hollywood Star Playhouse by
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3: And that's Inner Sanctum Mystery from April 17th, 1950, Beneficiary Death. And that starred Everett Sloan, Barbara Weeks, and Arnold Moss, with Paul McGrath doing the hosting. He was a creepy dude, huh?
4: Oh, yeah, a creepy show.
3: Sponsored by Bromo Seltzer, Bromo Seltzer, Bromo Seltzer. CBS broadcast. Hope you enjoyed that. Time for this month in music history.
4: All right, Carl. Well, I'm going to work on bringing my score up because I really haven't been happy with the numbers as of late.
3: Really?
4: So I'm going to go with...
3: I think you've been doing good. 800s are good. I mean...
4: Yeah, well, I like to do better. Okay. So I'm aiming to continue to improve. Right. We can all continue to improve and try harder. That's what I'm doing for this month in music. Good. I've gone back to 1977. I've got some great songs.
3: Uh-huh.
4: You tell me what you think.
3: Okay. Fleetwood Mac.
4: What's the name of this song?
5: Only love you when they're playing.
3: So the album was Rumors.
4: That's correct.
5: Say women, they will come and they will go.
3: I've never heard a truer statement than that.
4: Yes, that is, but for you, they usually go.
3: Well, yeah.
4: I mean, they don't stay around too long.
3: No, they don't.
4: They're going more than they're coming. Somehow.
3: They're really, they're all happy in the beginning.
4: Yes, that's true.
3: You know?
4: That's true.
3: And
4: so
3: then, like,
4: what do you think
3: a month
4: happens?
3: Or two later, the shine comes off.
4: Yeah, that's true.
3: You know what I'm saying?
4: So what do you think about that? I mean, internally, you kind of... I think maybe it's you.
3: And then you think the common denominator
4: exactly.
3: is me. So
4: exactly.
3: I'll have to take responsibility for it.
4: I think so.
3: Well, I will, in fact.
4: Appropriately, this song is called Dreams, released in 77. It became the band's only number one hit in the U.S.
3: Yeah.
4: And Stevie Nicks wrote the song in about 10 minutes.
3: Did she really?
4: Yes.
3: Wow.
4: I mean, that's something.
3: Pretty
4: I mean, fast. I'm sure, pretty sure I could do that.
3: I never
4: that,
3: dated her, though.
4: Stevie Nicks?
3: No.
4: I bet you never dated a Stevie at all.
3: Stevie? No, I never dated her.
4: How about a Steven?
3: No. Nope.
4: No Steve.
3: No.
4: Okay.
3: All right. More of Hollywood 360 after this.
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3: I guess the shine kind of dulls a little, you know, after a while with me, you know?
4: I think that might be.
3: I'm all shiny in the beginning, right? You know, and then all of a sudden kind of flat.
4: Kind of fade out
3: flat
4: a little
3: gray,
4: bit. So
3: you know?
4: What happens?
3: I don't know. I just don't
4: maybe
3: know.
4: Maybe you could think about that.
3: Maybe I should see someone about that, you know?
4: About a lot of things.
3: Talk to a professional about that.
4: Yeah, here
3: right?
4: I am. Here yeah. I am. I'm sitting yeah. across from you.
3: We should have a show where it's all about relationships,
4: absolutely.
3: You know? Don't you think? That'd be interesting,
4: It
3: huh?
4: would very much so.
3: Yeah. Anyway, in our next hour, which will be interesting, Jack Moyle stars as restaurateur and amateur detective Rocky Jordan from 1949. But first we'll play Stump the Host. Lisa will present Name the Sitcom. I'll try to guess while you play along at home, right?
4: That's right.
3: All right. See you soon.

0: I'm Abby George, and my husband Derek and I know how important it is to have someone you trust during life's hardest moments. At Limestone Chapel of George Funeral Care, we provide thoughtful funeral, cremation, and pre-planning services with compassion, honesty, and personal attention. As a funeral home led by a licensed funeral director, we're here to help you understand your options and make the process a little easier. 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
2: Your local weather is brought to you by Golden Corral in Bedford. Stop by for dinner tonight. With over 100 items to choose from, there is something for everyone. Come hungry and leave happy at Golden Corral.
3: Tonight, mostly clear with a low of 65. Tomorrow, mostly sunny with a high of 88. Tomorrow night, a slight chance of a shower. Partly cloudy with a low of 70. You're listening to 1340 WBIW.
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5: New escalations and new deaths. I'm Angelo Bavaro, Fox News. The U.S. announcing another death of a service member in addition to the discovery of remains. As it launches more airstrikes at Iran in response to the killing of U.S. troops in Jordan.
6: There was that strike at the base in Jordan, and we reported that two service members had been killed and a third was missing. Well, remains have now been found, and steps are being taken for a positive identification. In northern Iraq, there was a team that was disposing of the explosives from the warhead in an Iranian attack drone. Something went wrong in that controlled explosion, and another U.S. service member was killed. The identities are being withheld out of respect for the families of the fallen. Iran has menaced that base in Jordan and other bases in the region with drones and missiles. Most are intercepted, but on Friday, one got through the defenses. Central Command says this eighth night of intensified strikes is intended to punish the Revolutionary Guard forces who launched the attacks that killed the U.S. service members in Jordan.
5: Fox's Mike Tobin. Spain beating Argentina 1-0 to win the World Cup.
7: Poro chance to cross, hooks it in. Williams battling, knocks it down.
5: Ferran Torres' first goal of this year's tournament was the goal of his life, and it put Spain back on top of the soccer world.
7: Spain, for the second time in their history, have won the World Cup!
5: Fox Sports on that call. Vice President J.D. Vance and Second Lady Usha Vance are the proud parents of a new baby. The vice president issued a statement this afternoon saying, quote, "We are excited to announce that our baby boy, Alec Neil Vance, was born this morning. Usha and the baby are happy and healthy, and our kids are overjoyed to meet their little brother." The vice president also sending thanks to the staff at Walter Reed Medical Center and the White House Medical Unit. 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